is here in percussion now. Let's see some hands wake yourselves up today. Woo! Are you feeling the spirit of Santana yet? Woo! All right, if you know the words, sing along.

0: Hello, everybody. This is Salvador. I'm your executive producer here at Famous Hits Live. And today, my very special guest, the legendary Lester Temple. He wears many hats. He is a radio production madman. He is a record producer, a club DJ to the extreme. Lester, in fact, we did work together many moons ago. But before I go into that, I have a story to tell. Now, I heard you in San Francisco at a nightclub spin. Now, I wish I could remember the name of the club, but the memory, you know, it's a little cloudy.
1: Was it the IB?
0: I can't remember. There was a little bit of there might have been some mind-altering substances at that point. So my memory is a little cloudy. But my friends told me before they took me to your set, they said, this guy is doing stuff we have never heard. And he's, on similar to like Steve Masters from Live 105 fame. And I said, well, I got to see this. I got to witness this myself. So they dragged me out, and I'm like, maybe like three or four straight people in this club, right? So,
1: yeah.
0: Nobody cared that there was a straight guy there. Nobody cared. It didn't matter.
1: And well, you probably weren't the only straight guy there.
0: I don't think so. I think it was my friends who were just, saying, yeah.
1: Well, this is San Francisco, you live and let live city.
0: Yeah. It was. Now, when I heard you play and spin and do your set, and I looked in your eyes, I got close to where you were spinning, and I could see that you were affected by the music. And I thought, this guy has something here. Like, he's connection, And you were busting out your vinyl hits, songs of the day, and you're playing your retro classics, of course. And you definitely were doing segues I'd never heard anyone do before in my life. Now,
1: what do you mean? The technique or the song?
0: It was the technique, but then I could tell like you had curated your playlist in your head, and the song that would come up next would be the perfect song, to go
1: well,
0: into.
1: That's the ultimate goal for sure. But I would also be spontaneous. Sometimes it would work, sometimes it wouldn't. But it kind of comes with practice and feeling the music that things will just sort of easily blend, together both with mood and with the beats permitted and that kind of thing.
0: Right. Okay. So it is. It's definitely something you need to learn. It's not something you can be born with, right?
1: Well, here's the deal. Music has always been important to me ever since I was a little kid. My mom told me that when I was just a little crying baby, that whenever I would misbehave, she would just put on some music and I would calm right down, So it's always been about the music for me.
0: So it's in your DNA. Is that a good way to put it?
1: Absolutely. It's my, to this day, it's my passion,
0: Okay. Now
1: The reason I got into radio wasn't so much to be, like a radio DJ,
0: right? Like a big morning guy.
1: That was the easiest way for me to get connected professionally to music somehow,
0: And so, you started really young, right?
1: I started as a radio DJ at 14.
0: Yeah, I remember hearing that story before, and I want to get some background on you. You did, in fact, and I know you don't like being referred to as a disco DJ because you're more than that. You're definitely more than that. And I don't want to offend you.
1: I was a disco DJ back in the peak of disco.
0: Yep.
1: But I've always been a rocker. I was born, loving rock and roll. And, I was into, in high school, I was into, Led Zeppelin and Pink Floyd and King Crimson. And, I always liked soul music, too. But, in my heart, I've always been a rock guy. So that's given me sort of, now when it came to clubs and stuff, it was a blessing and a curse,
0: right.
1: Because I would try to go beyond just disco in the discotheque, and break the rules as much as I could. And like I said, sometimes it would work and sometimes it wouldn't. And there's nothing like clearing a dance floor to make you learn your lesson real fast,
0: Right. Suddenly you get smart. Right. No, I hear what
1: you're
0: saying.
1: You have to say, I don't want to try that again.
0: Now, you were known to roll through clubs like the iconic I-Beam and the Trocadero.
1: Yep. Now, I played in both those places.
0: Can you take me back? What was the scene like when it was really heavy at that time? Now, I imagine freedom of expression was huge in those years. Can you comment on that?
1: Well, because back in the day, when I was you know, at my peak as a club jock. This was when disco was still kind of underground.
0: Right.
1: It's pre Saturday Night Fever. You know, Saturday Night Fever changed everything.
0: Right.
1: But this is, disco music started out in the black gay clubs. You know, and it was sort of like an underground. Kind of like how house music was deviated from the norm. Yeah.
0: Right.
1: Disco was sort of underground, and it dared to be different, and it broke the rules as far as song structure and arrangement and that kind of thing. You know, so that's when I was playing, is when it was truly an underground thing. You know, there were drugs involved, and it was definitely not mainstream. And then Saturday Night Fever came along and, you know, it changed everything.
0: And did that add normalcy to it? To make it normal?
1: I'm sorry?
0: Did that add normalcy to it? Because unnormal. Not to me.
1: Well, no, it Saturday Night Fever and the success of that sort of thing is what introduced disco and the disco attitude to the general public. Freedom had a lot to do with it. In other words, freedom to express yourself. Get on the dance floor and, you know, let your freak flag wave high.
0: Okay. Now, you talked about breaking the rules, and I'm going to ask you about that in a second, but I have some other stuff I want to get you first. Now, I know that you knew and used to hang out with the late disco pioneer Sylvester. Now,
1: I knew Sylvester.
0: I used to see him in clubs, and when he would walk in, like, I could see the energy changing in the club. Like, people would stare at him, and it was heavy. They're like, oh, yeah, Sylvester's here. Okay, now we can party.
1: Well, because he was our hometown boy, you know?
0: Right.
1: He broke out. He and Patrick Kelly, who was the one of the producers of Sylvester's music, is a synthesizer guy, sort of created a certain sound that was his and also Sylvester's.
0: Right.
1: So everybody was very proud of the fact that this worldwide music was being produced and broke out of San Francisco.
0: It was in-house. It was in town. Right.
1: Oh, yeah. Yep.
0: Now, did you know that his music was going to be timeless, like it ended up being?
1: I never thought about that at the time. We were just enjoying it for... we knew that it was breaking out worldwide,
0: right?
1: You know, beyond the States, and so Sylvester sold records all around the world,
0: right?
1: You know, and it was pretty much the sound of San Francisco disco at the time.
0: That he was the guy, right?
1: He was one of them, but he was probably the most. He probably did the best as far as, like, you know, hits and record sales and that kind of thing.
0: Right. Now, let me give you an example. Now, I went to a Starbucks recently, and they had Sylvester playing on the stereo, you know, in the cafe. And it was You Make Me Feel Mighty Real. And these 20-something-year-olds were singing and dancing to this song in the Starbucks, and it was surreal. I'm going, do you even know his other underground deep hits? Stuff that, you know, you wouldn't know those songs.
1: Well, but see, that was a pretty big record for Sylvester, and and also it was covered by Jimmy Somerville.
0: Yeah.
1: And a couple other artists covered it. But here's what I've noticed lately is that, you know, a lot of the younger kids who are really into music like to go back and discover the roots, you know, and there's fun dance music and party music will always be appealing. And, you know, I know when I was a kid, I would research when I get into rock and roll, I would go back and I would listen to Lead Belly, and I would go back and listen to, the early blues, Lightning Hop, the early blues records, because that was the foundation for rock and roll.
0: Right.
1: So I think a lot of kids today are doing the same thing. They're going back and they're discovering stuff that a lot of new top 40 music is derived from. In other words, they're doing their homework and going back and say, hey, yeah, this, look what was happening back in 1978, 1979.
0: Right.
1: You know, and, right. And they can relate to it. Plus, that song is irresistible. You have to admit.
0: Isn't it? I mean, I still get a, you know, a good feeling when I hear that song. And that's how long now?
1: Well, that came out in 19, see, you make me feel mighty real. I want to say 1970. I'm terrible at dates, but my guess was 1970.
0: There's been other versions.
1: 1978 is when that came out.
0: Because there's been other versions, and there's been that song has been sampled by rappers and other musicians. Oh, yeah. You know, it's You know, it's definitely it's out there, and so you know, but it's easier to do that sort of research now because of the internet. When I was a kid, we used to have to go to the library and like do research on these artists that came before the ones I was listening to at the time. So it took more time. But it was worth it.
1: I used to hang out at the record store.
0: Right,
1: you know,
0: right. And there was always the one guy in the record store who knew everything about music. There was always one guy. Always.
1: Well, it's good to have those guys working at a record store, for sure. You know. I worked at Tower Records for a while.
0: I remember that. I remember you told me that story once. Yeah.
1: Yeah, that was fun.
0: That was a good gig. Was that the one that was the famous one?
1: Columbus and Bay.
0: Right. That's it then. Yeah. That's these autograph sessions there. And they'd have people lined up around the block.
1: Yeah. Plus, there was a Ticketmaster. One of the first Ticketmasters was there, geez. Too. So.
0: Now I feel old. Yeah. Yeah.
1: Hold on a second. Are they even still around?
0: No.
1: Ticketmaster? No. Okay.
0: No, it's gone. Now, let's shift gears a little bit. I want to talk about your career in radio. You definitely had a long one, like we mentioned earlier. Now, can you tell me some of the radio stations you worked for? I know you worked at 97.3 during a very innovative time.
1: Well, actually, 97. Are you talking about Energy 97?
0: Is that what it was called then?
1: It was a dance music station, right? I never worked there. I did, however, long before that, for about a period of 6 months, maybe a year, KCBS FM.
0: That's the one I was thinking of.
1: Okay, yeah. KCBS FM
0: was 97.3.
1: Put on, because when WBLS and WKTU in New York City went on the air, they immediately ruled the airwaves. And that sort of helped kickstart disco to the masses. And that's why all of a sudden you hear all these dance records on the radio, is because that was the start of the disco explosion. Was the fact that those two radio stations were like I think number one and two in New York City.
0: Were they competitors? They were, right, at the time.
1: They were competitors,
0: but they could both exist in the same market because they had the audience.
1: Because it was a brand new sound, and it was party music, and it was. It was something new, and it was like I said, it was like up tempo party stuff, and corporate rock and roll was in pretty bad shape at the time.
0: Right, right. You know, there was a lot of soft rock hits that were coming out too.
1: Well, some of the soft rock, I love Fleetwood Mac, for example. Yeah. They would go into the soft rock vein, but you know, I didn't mind soft rock. I like everything. That's the thing. I like all kinds of music. There's one genre that I don't like. I mean, there's bad examples of every genre.
0: I can think of a lot. Yeah.
1: Really crappy records of every genre, but I like it all, you know.
0: Now, tell me some of the other stations that you work for.
1: Okay. Well, I started off with a little tiny station in a small town called Oroville, and it was KAOR. That's when I was 14.
0: Yep.
1: Then from there, I went to help put on the air KFM in Chico, which is still on the air.
0: Still there?
1: I remember when they just put it on the air, it was in a little trailer up on this big mountain between Chico and Paradise, because that's where the transmitter was. They couldn't afford the lines to get from a downtown studio to up there. But that was the beginning of KFM in Chico. From there, I went to KZAP. In Sacramento, which is a free form station.
0: Right.
1: And I did a top 40 gig in Sacramento at Croy, KROY, which was pretty much
0: one of the big top 40s.
1: I used one to of the big
0: at,
1: top 40
0: I worked at Quad back in the day, so that was years ago.
1: Oh, yeah. Quad. I remember Quad. Yeah.
0: So, you know, so you bounced around.
1: Well, that's when radio. That's what you
0: did. That's when you could do that. And you
1: well,
0: know,
1: you had if you wanted to work your way up in the industry,
0: you had dues to pay.
1: You bounced around like you were a bit of a nomad. You'd go from market to market to market and bigger and bigger stations until you eventually end up in a big market like San Francisco. You know, right. So it was Croy and KZAP, KPAY, which is a Chico station. I worked at that, and then. It was in Sacramento that I started getting into the disco, playing in clubs. My first gig, I left radio to become a club doc because I was just so, you know, it was something I just kind of fell into. I don't know how. And then I moved to San Francisco and I was working in the clubs and taking a break from radio at the time. And that's how I got started in the clubs.
0: Now, do you remember the first club that you spinned in? About how old were you, and were you scared? Because I'd be losing my mind.
1: No, I wasn't scared because I would travel to San Francisco. I was still in Sacramento. I would travel to San Francisco a lot, and hear the jocks there.
0: Right.
1: And then when I went back to Sacramento, I knew there was nobody else in town doing what I was doing.
0: Right.
1: So I wasn't nervous, you know, because what can they judge me on, you know, because it. You know, I was actually beat matching records, which is something that was never done in Sacramento before. And I wasn't nervous. Now, I remember my first radio gig. I couldn't put the needle on the record because I was shaking so much.
0: You were shaking, yeah.
1: I do remember that one, but my first club gig, I don't remember.
0: Wow. Now, yeah. I want to talk about the breaking rules thing that you talked about earlier. Now, Van Gogh said that he learned the rules old school way. Van Gogh. And he learned Van Gogh, the artist. Yeah.
1: The painter cut off his ear because too much of absinthe.
0: Yeah. So he said when he first was learning, he learned the rules. And then he knew that he could break the rules. Now, do you feel that you have done that in your career as well? You had to learn the rules?
1: Absolutely. There was a number of reasons why. You know, I've always been sort of a rebel. Ever since I was a kid. I was always in trouble with the principals and, you know, because I would drive around with a question authority bumper sticker on my car. You know, I was always suspicious and I was always swam against the grain. Well, that's a bad analogy. But I've always tried to get away with stuff and not just for the sake of getting away with it. I mean, that has something to do with it. But there was lots of really great dance music that was not being played in the club. You know, it was like most DJs were into this like one kind of sound. And I knew there were other records out there that were just as great of a different genre that you could dance to. So I was always pushing those, you know.
0: Okay. Now, I have a good one for you. Now, when you feel the passion of the crowd and the music is mixed in, does it feel euphoric? Do you get that feeling?
1: Oh, absolutely. Oh, are you kidding me?
0: Yeah. Of course it does. I need to know.
1: Of course it does. Yeah, I mean.
0: Is it overwhelming, though?
1: I wouldn't say overwhelming. It's just like, you know, Nirvana.
0: Yeah.
1: Not the band, but I mean the feeling of Nirvana, you know?
0: Right.
1: But then when you screw up, well, then it's just like, oh my God, you know, it's all of a sudden the rug is ripped out from underneath you and you got to get it back together again real fast.
0: Because the show must go on. It's still entertainment.
1: Well, no, I mean, you blow a mix or you try something and it does not work and you clear the dance floor. Well, then right then and there, you've destroyed the vibe. You've destroyed the groove.
0: Oh.
1: So you have to think fast and get them back.
0: And get it back. You know? And that's not easy to do.
1: That's not easy because if you grab just any old random hit record after you blow it, well, then if it doesn't fit the last record, then you're even worse. You know,
0: you're in bad shape.
1: You're really in bad shape, yeah. So recovering from a mistake is really hard in the clubs.
0: Wow. I never thought about that. I'm glad I have you on the phone to talk about it. Now, I want to talk about some current artists. Now, who is someone that is breaking right now that's on your radar that gets airplay in the Lester Temple headphones at home in your humble abode? Can you drop some names?
1: Here's the deal. I do play a lot of new music.
0: Yep.
1: But I recognize the actual record you know, the artwork. I know who they are, but I can't really. I'm a big soul. I mean, for dance music, I really love funky electro stuff. Like Soul Wax, for example. They used to be called Too Many DJs. They pretty much started the whole mashup thing, and then they went on to become Soul Wax to this day, which you know, they've been out for quite a while. But to me, they're like the ultimate cutting edge electro dance band. I mean, I could run to my records real quick and tell you, but I'm lying down now, and I can't be disturbed.
0: You're a very visual person as well as an audio person, right? So when you're telling me you recognize that the sleeve on the record,
1: well, I write on them, you know, and much to the dismay of a lot of my friends are going, "Don't write on the records and the covers."
0: Oh, that's like the biggest sin.
1: And I said, "Why not?" They said, "Well, blah, blah, blah, the value of the record."
0: Yeah.
1: I have no intention of selling these records. They're going to be with me for the rest of my life.
0: Yeah.
1: So if I write things on it so I can recognize what they are, what's wrong with that? They're my records.
0: Now, how many pieces of vinyl do you own? Do you know? Do you even know? Is it more than 1,000?
1: Hell yeah. If I had to guess right now, yeah. I mean, at the peak of my collection back in the 80s, I had like 10,000 records.
0: Oh my goodness.
1: My guess maybe now is 4,000, maybe 5. I could be off. But
0: now, do you ever go through them and find something you're like, gosh, I haven't heard this in years?
1: Absolutely. Yes, of course.
0: It's like a joy, right?
1: Oh yeah. Because, you know, It's like in radio, there's a resting pattern, as you know. You know, you'll slam something to death and then sort of ease off of it, and then it rests for a while.
0: Yeah.
1: And when you haven't heard something you really like and you haven't heard it in a while, it sounds really, really good. That's why, like, dropping the right oldie at the right place, you know, in the night can really make people go crazy, you know?
0: Wow. Now, you've been in the business a long time. You've had a long career.
1: I'm an old guy now.
0: Highs and lows, right?
1: Oh yeah.
0: The highest high and lowest low. You've been through everything. Now, when are you gonna sit down and write your book of memoirs? Is it gonna happen?
1: Well, that's funny you should mention that, because a couple of my friends in the last, you know, few years or more said you should write a book.
0: Yes.
1: I'm in a couple that other people have written.
0: Oh, nice.
1: You know, just, you know, like dance or club books and that kind of thing. But I was just thinking, you know, it would be kind of fun to do like a short little, because I do have some interesting stories to tell, that's for sure.
0: Yeah. Yeah, you definitely
1: I did. I did cocaine with Irene Cara.
0: Oh, geez. Oh, no. And it wasn't a girl who just looked like her. It was the real one.
1: No, it was her. She was performing at the I-Beam that night, and she was up in the up in the booth, and she said, "Gosh, I'm kind of tired tonight." And I said, "Well, would you like a little pick me up?"
0: Oh no! And it just went from there.
1: Yeah. And wow. she was spectacular.
0: That's a good story. I love that. Such a good one. So the book is on the back burner, or is it something? I want to plant the seed that you will consider.
1: Well, I mean, I'm just thinking about it. I mean, I'm not really. I can't write it myself. I would need somebody to, you know, who is a good writer to, help me with the actual structure, that kind of thing. But I know a lot of stories that I would tell, so I'm thinking about it.
0: I mean, you'd have to, you know, change some names, of course, because, you know.
1: Why?
0: You'd have to, everyone does that. You'd have to do that. That's just the way it is.
1: Why do I have to change names?
0: Well, yeah, I didn't think about that. I guess not.
1: Well, you know, if I mention somebody, I'm not going to, you know, like diss them or anything like that.
0: You're not that kind of guy. Now, I want to talk about Hexagons, right?
1: Oh, that's my latest set that I put on Hear This Thought At.
0: Yes. Now, when I first heard it, I was instantly connected with the work. I'm not a normal music listener. I could feel my pulse and my heartbeat rise and change when I heard the mix. And this was a positive feeling.
1: I did my job.
0: How did were you doing that to me on purpose, or was that just who you are? For a little both.
1: Oh, I mean, if you're gonna do a dance set, you want it to be, or at least I do. I want it to be intense, and I want it to take you on a journey. you know.
0: Because I was there right with you. I felt like you were in my man cave here, you know, and we were just hanging out.
1: Like the music? I mean, you know, it's very different than what a lot of people play in clubs. I mean, it's a very high energy, very much electronic. I mixed in some current, rock type material too.
0: Yeah, but, I noticed that. I noticed that on this one. Now, it was affecting not just the body, but the brain. And I know that's hard to explain. That's hard to explain, Lester, but that's really what happened.
1: It's very simple to explain. And that is, if

0: moving along, even though it's a repeating pattern.
1: Oh, I see what you're saying. Okay. Now I get it. Before, I was kind of hung up on it, going, am I supposed to be feeling this way? Is Lester doing this on purpose? He's invading my brain.
0: The ultimate goal for me is to take somebody on a journey where they can dance and entertain their brain at the same time, you know?
1: And work the all the senses then, right?
0: There you go.
1: You know, definitely. Now, Hexagons, how long did it take you to record this from start to finish?
0: Well, it was an hour and a half set. I probably spent...
1: This is a lot of work, man.
0: 3 weeks on that, and it's probably over 1,000 edits on it. Because I do those at home. I mean, it's not like I play that live in a club.
1: No.
0: I do them here at home, and then I edit stuff. A set like that, I spend 3 weeks on, 4 weeks.
1: Now, when you create a project like that, are you one of those guys who is never satisfied with the final work? Like, you always think, I could have done something different.
0: Absolutely. Well, you know, you have to know when to stop. Because you can create something, and every time you judge it at one more time, you can make it better, and you can make it better, and it never stops. And so you have to know when it's done, and that's sometimes
1: that's the hard part, right?
0: Yep.
1: Because you know, I met Sly Stone once, and he told me the exact same thing. He said that you got to know when to stop, man, because otherwise it'll infect
0: you. You can go on and on and on, and
1: your
0: you
1: sanity.
0: Can do stuff and add stuff, and yet you know, and it's just hey, it's Lester Temple, and I'm very happy that you're listening to Famous Hits Live, and I'm happy that they're going to play my new dance set for you right now, and it's called Hexagons.

something great that happened, because it opened up a lot of minds, and me mostly got into listening to music and doing drugs, and it made them kind of peaceful instead of rowdy and wanting to fight.

0: 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This just happens to be a couple of our pals.
1: Hiya, this is Ted Nugent. That's right, this is your buddy.
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0: good morning, all, out there in Famous Hits Live Radio Land. 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And I've also been deemed the lowrider godfather by the fabulous Luna, L-U-N-A, my lady lowrider friend from Los Angeles. And she has put more untold amount of new listeners onto my shows on the Dr. Tequila Godfather / Lowriders shows on Saturday, Sunday nights at 8 p.m. Listen, you can get your question in to Saul Vigil with a picture, S-A-U-L-V-I-G-I-L at hotmail.com. So I want to name a couple of those lowriders, the new ones I've got. I've gotten them far away as Tokyo, Japan. Now, it's unbelievable. So let me start with a couple of them right now. Give a tribute, shout out to Selena and Tyler from L.A. They like Secrets in the Night, my song. Josephine from L.A. Santiago, he's a 15-year-old kid with a custom bicycle. His dad has a lowrider. Benita from L.A., she likes Magical Night. Raquel from San Diego. Luna put her on to me also, naturally, all of these people. Mostly lady lowriders now, for a minute. Two sisters, the first two sisters I've ever gotten lowriders, Nella and Georgina. And Sweetie, she's a lowrider magazine model from Los Angeles. Sent me a great picture of her car. I want to thank all these people and Luna once again. Many thanks from programmer Saul Vigil, station owner Richard Barrasso from Copperopolis, California, and our illustrious programmer Saul Vigil from Belen, New Mexico, S-A-U-L-V-I-G-I-L at hotmail.com. 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Richie Barron, Dr. Tequila, signing off. Adios till next time, brothers and sisters. Keep it slow and low and slow and low and slower. Right on, man.
1: Hello, everybody. My name is Saul Vigil. I'm your executive producer here at Famous Hits Live Internet Radio. Now, today, we're going to try something a little different. On the phone with me is musician Buzzy Martin. He is internationally known thanks to Radio Airplay, but he is also an author. His book, Don't Shoot, I'm the Guitar Man, came out in 2007. He is on the phone with me today. Hello, Buzzy. How are you, my friend?
2: Hey.

0: Greetings from Northern California. Actually, I should say greetings from rainy Northern California. How you doing, buddy?
1: I am excellent. Now, I have a few questions for you this morning. Hopefully, you can help me out. Let's get down to business, shall we?
0: Sure, absolutely. I'm ready for you. Hit me up.
1: Okay. Now, at what age did you realize you wanted to be an author, and at what age did you write this book?
0: Okay. Well, you know, there was no age of ever being an author because I never set out to do that. So that was, it just never even crossed my mind of being an author. But having said that, so I was probably 50 approximately years old when I wrote the book, how that happened. But it was kind of an accidental thing that started off by going to San Quentin and talking into a cassette tape player. And not realizing it was going to be, I was hoping I was going to get a song or something because I work with these kids as young as 8 that want to go to prison. And that's their goal in life. So I was hoping that, you know, by doing this prison gig, going down and teaching the inmates, I could get some kind of material or write a song or something that would help change these kids' lives. But in reality, I was writing a book and I didn't know that at the time.
1: So you weren't aware at the time. But that's the path that you were put on. Is that correct?
0: Correct. No, that's very correct. Absolutely. I had no clue that, you know, that all of this would happen in my life. I was hoping that since I was 10 years old, I'd become one of those big rock stars and like all my buddies. But in reality, I became a child music mentor that works also with at-risk adults. And so I had no clue that any of this was in front of me, you know, let alone working with the kids or the inmates, but let alone, you know, writing a book. That was not on my agenda whatsoever. I just was trying to help kids stay out of prison.
1: Now, how long did it take you for you to finish the book from start to finish?
0: 6 years. Every day. And where I live in Sonoma County, Jack London State Park is here. And if any of your listeners know who Jack London was, famous, famous author. And so I went out to the state park one day and sat there and I got the vibe going. And so what he did is he wrote 1,000 words a day. So I tried to keep up with old Jack and did that too. And, you know, with all the rewrites and everything, it was a good 6 years to write this book. But
1: now, I do want to talk about your writing schedule. Can you take me through the process? Do you have certain hours that you sit down and write? Is it like a dreaded 9-to-5 job? Or were you getting up 24 hours a day, 7 days a week, ridiculous hours, and just putting pen to, you know, to paper?
0: Right.
1: How did you do it?
0: It was 5 days a week, about 7 hours a day. And I would sit in the backyard. And how this whole thing happened was I had a cassette tape player that I would talk into for the 3.5 years I was working in San Quentin. And so that turned into 9 90-minute cassette tapes. And so I transcribed all of those onto paper and then doing the editor process. So it was Monday through Friday. It was 9 o'clock until 5 o'clock. I took an hour for lunch. It was just like a real job to me. And I did that for 6 months. For six years.
1: So you definitely, you had the discipline to do
0: mm-hmm.
1: it.
0: Well, it's the same thing as writing songs. Absolutely. Or playing, you know, baseball or whatever it may be. If you really want to do something, you got to put the time into it. Otherwise, it's not going to really happen.
1: Now, I know you have sat down in front of many interviewers like me, and a lot of these guys and girls haven't bothered to read your book. I don't get that. I have indeed read your fine book. I took notes. I still review that. Now, when you first stepped in San Quentin to teach guitar, you must have been scared. You had to be. Now, take me through your first day.
0: Mm-hmm. I was terrified. It's like going to the moon, you know? I mean, I didn't wear a uniform as the officers, and I didn't have blue jeans on, the cloth of the inmates. And I was carrying a guitar, so I stood out like a sore thumb. So, you know, I had to take a week, 5 days of orientation of what not to say or what not to do to react, because the human nature, you know, and I'm a pretty funny, witty guy, but you had to learn that every moment is very serious, and that I did sign a piece of paper stating that, you know, there's no negotiations on a hostage situation where if there was a riot, there would be no negotiations for my safety. So every moment was very, very serious. And the four rules inside of any penitentiary or any institution is you do not run. If you run, the officers feel something's going on and they'll shoot, and they don't use rubber bullets. It's a real deal. That's the first one. The second rule is you always have to have a picture ID on you. If you don't, then they're not going to let you out, no matter what you do. Third one is you cannot have blue jeans, the cloth of the inmates, so they're not going to let you in. And then, of course, the last one.
1: Is there certain colors that you're not allowed to wear?
0: Oh, absolutely. You can't wear the gang color, so it's blue or red.
1: Okay.
0: And blue jeans, that's the big deal. So you can wear green, black, white, but you just got to stay away from the blue, any color blue or red, because those are gang colors. And here it's Norte's and Sereno's. Down in L.A., it's Bloods and Crips. I'm sure where you are, it's a whole other situation, too. And then you can't wear the cloth, which is any kind of denim, whatever. Whether it's a denim shirt or blue jeans, you cannot wear those. So those are the three primary colors. Other than that, I always wear these green pants and a black shirt, same thing every week. And then the same thing is if you're walking in, you can't, if it's raining out like it is here now, you can't run. It looks like Stalling 13. If you ever watched Hogan's Heroes, that's what it looked like when I'd be going to the prison.
1: Wow.
0: So
1: wow.
0: I kept this on. Yeah. So I.
1: Now your book, Firsthand Experiences of San Quentin as a Music Feature. Now I felt like I was right there with you several times while reading the book.
0: Mm.
1: Now, was that planned for you when you wrote the book to make me feel like I'm right next to you? Or, you know, did you have something else in mind when you wrote the book?
0: That's a great question. You know, and I get to ask a lot. I didn't set out again to do that. It was just, you know, me transcribing what I had talked to in the tape player, which obviously that was the impetus that came out by me talking into the tape player. I was talking to whoever's reading the book. So for the first 2 years of the self-published book came out before I got signed to Penguin, everybody said the same three things. Man, it sounds like you're talking to me. I feel like I'm right there with you. I couldn't put the book down. I just couldn't put the book down. And then this ought to be a movie. And that's what I heard for the first 2 years. And so, I didn't set out to write a book per se. I set out to try to change people's lives by either the gift of the music or the songs or whatever. But it did come out through the words to help change people's lives. So, yeah, I didn't set out to have that happen. It was just – it did happen, and it was pretty generic and very grassrooted.
1: All right. Now, when you first got published to Penguin and you held the book in your hands for the very first time, and you saw your name on the cover, Buzzy Martin – how did you feel? What went through your head?
0: Oh, man, you know, overwhelmed to say the very least. It's like, it's like.
1: Was it like writing? Was it like finishing a song? Was it like that?
0: Oh, yeah. I mean, it's all the above. It's like create, when you create something, whatever it may be, whether it be a movie or a song or a dance or whatever it may be, or building a house. All you can do is go, oh, my God, this came out of me. And here we are. I mean, I still can't believe that I wrote a book. I mean, nobody helped me write it. I wrote it all by myself. No one assisted whatsoever. And
1: so there was no ghostwriter for you?
0: No, not at all. I did all the editing, everything. Except for my wife did help with, you know, looking at some words or the punctuation. Other than that, no, it was all us. And so I'm very overwhelmed, very proud, happy, humbled. My heart was just melting with pride, knowing that hopefully I will now be the eyes of these inmates to let people know around the world that, you know, locking somebody up is never going to rehabilitate them. I mean, it's never worked. It's never going to work. And so that was my joy, knowing that I'm going to be able to tell these stories to people outside, because there has been so many times I wish that somebody would have been with me to witness what was going on. They're just people. They're just us. And so many times I'd have people go to me, so why do you go work with those kind of people? And I get that now with, why do you write those songs about those kind of people? Well, sorry, we're all brothers and sisters together on this planet, especially with the political climate. We're all brothers. We're all related. We're all here together. And so that's what changed me a lot, is by seeing my name on a book. You know, I was unbelievably just moved. It was amazing.
1: Okay, wonderful. Now, I love how the very first song you played to your students in San Quentin was Old Time Rock and Roll by Bob Seger, one of my favorites, of course. Now, how come you chose that song and why?
0: Good rock and roll song, three chords, real easy to do, and everybody could relate to it. They all got what was going on. And so what I tried to do with all my students, because I only had 3 hours, and sometimes it would be two people, sometimes it'd be 15 guys. And so I tried to make sure that everybody got something out of the class. And the best way to do that was to make it as easy as possible. So it'd be like old time rock and roll, Gloria by Van Morrison, three chords, Stand By Me, only four chords. And everybody knew these songs. I mean, it was crazy to have these guys sing to the Monster Mash.
1: Right?
0: I'm in San Quentin State Prison, and these guys are singing the Monster Mash like Bela Lugosi. It's crazy. They're into it. I mean, they felt the freedom inside that room, and I got that. It was just there was no drama whatsoever in the music room. It was just all about playing music and enjoying it, and your heart being moved, and just being like a little kid. And that was the great thing.
1: Now, I want to go into that briefly, kind of off the script right now, and talk to you about that. Now, in your book, you told me, your reader, that your students would come to you afterwards and feel like, man, I don't feel like I was locked up. And you said that happened several times.
0: Several times, absolutely. I mean, I had a lot of guys tell me, I forgot where I was. And I think that, you know, for me, I think that is the gift of the music, to where it transcends to a whole other planet. And in this case, they were free to be them. And it happened a lot in 3.5 years, where a number of students would tell me, you know, thank you for letting me be free for a minute. Or thank you for, you know, releasing my heart, which was an amazing thing. And so,
1: Basically they're in a bad place.
0: Absolutely.
1: It's not a pleasant place to be there.
0: No, it's a state institution. 6,500 other bullies are there, and it's a prison. It's not a nice place. You're never going to sleep with both eyes closed ever. So you're always looking over your shoulder. So to have a few moments to just kind of just breathe and go, that's got to be such an amazing thing. You know, another thing I'm sure you read in the book is, as they came through the door, they became little kids. It's like, you know, they had that heavy macho demeanor on the outside of the door because they had to. As soon as they came through that door, it was just like a relief and a release to them. And they knew that they could go ahead and we would play music and have a great time.
1: Now, let me see. Where was I here? Now, how has your response been from the book from your readers?
0: Where
1: do you get these fans?
0: Jaw-dropping, stunning, sad, provocative. I mean, I've heard it all. And that's all true.
1: I mean, before I read the book, I thought, man, this is going to be a bummer. This is going to be really sad. But I came through it, and it was the exact opposite. I didn't feel, bummed out. I didn't feel sad. I didn't feel depressed. I mean, there were some parts in it that really, could touch me on those emotions, but not everything. That's not how it ended for me.
0: No. And it wasn't meant to be like that. It was, it was meant to show the reader my journey through a world that most of us would never be allowed to go and experience. And in that time, there's joy, there's sadness, there's heart moving stories. And in the end, I think I hope that the reader will learn that, we all have a choice. And some people actually don't have that choice. And I think as society, it's up to us to make sure we can be the best that we can as humans. And that means not locking everybody up. We don't have any mental health facilities that we really should to address some of those. The homelessness, alcoholism, all the mental illness, all those things that we try to lock away. And my hope is by reading this, the reader would take away that, what can I do in my community?
1: I know you support many, many causes in your personal life. That's one of the things that impressed me about you and I love about you. Now, these are part of your heart part of your soul. It's who you are. Now, could you please tell my listeners what you support and why you do that?
0: Oh, boy. I really
1: give me a handful.
0: Yeah. Well, so we'll start off with kids. I support all the programs for at-risk kids, whether it be in juvenile hall, court, community schools, the Boys and Girls Clubs, any of those organizations that work with at-risk kids, I'm totally behind. Another deal is the homeless shelters. I up until 2 years ago when they had the coronavirus come in, and I'm hoping about going back soon, that I would go to all the homeless encampments and the shelters and sing to my fellow brothers and sisters.
1: Right, I remember that. I remember that when it first came to me with your music, you said you were doing this project, doing this on the side.
0: Right. Yeah, because I think it's really important, again, that, you know, they're called throwaway people, and that term was not from me. And I just feel so bad when you talk about throwaway kids or throwaway adults, that they just don't mean anything. And I don't believe that. You know, I go by the golden rule. Do unto others as you'd have them do unto you. And so I try to really talk the talk and walk the walk when it comes to homeless, when it comes to the incarcerated, when it comes to at-risk kids. Those are my three primary bases that I really live for. Because, again, we are all connected. We can't be forgotten. And for whatever reason, we live in a society now where it's all about money, power, greed. What kind of shoes I got, how much I paid for them, look at my brand new car, where I live. In reality, it doesn't matter. It doesn't mean anything.
1: Right. It doesn't matter. Well, now, finally, your book is now a movie, right?
0: Yes, sir. Matter of fact,
1: I'm so proud of you, Buzzy.
0: Thank you.
1: I want you to tell me where I can watch it, where my fans can buy your book. Let's go into both those subjects right now.
0: Okay, so basically the book is available. You can get it.
2: 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Without them, we couldn't go anywhere. So, hey, it's Dennis Sanfilippo at D7 Sounds. We really appreciate all the help you've been given. And also Steve Thomas at the Dean of Green. He's the guy that could paint your lawn green. And Linda Stefanik at the Copperopolis Town Square. She's the one that makes all those free concerts happen. And Richie and Deborah Barron at the Deborah Barron Law Corporation for legal advice and all the legal spiegel stuff that she does for all of us in the music industry. We really appreciate your support. Without it, Famous Hits couldn't go on. So it's the sponsors that make this happen. And if you feel like being a sponsor for anything, then just give us a call or drop us a line, and we'll tell you how to do it. This is Rich Ferrasso, and we're really thankful. Thank you so much.
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Tommy went crazy, he lost his mind. Does it all matter? What does it mean? When voices in his head told him things he believed, Tommy has lost all control. 5150, darkness haunts his soul. Can't decide what's wrong or right.

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Mental disorder, abuse, and shame. 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

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Some gets broken, some gets lost. When you feel like Jesus dying on the cross, when you feel like

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Right on.

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0: What you're listening to is the sound of 10cc, a seminal classic rock band from the 70s that had tremendous cult appeal as well as big hits. I'm Not in Love. It's on Guardians of the Galaxy. And my guest on the show in just a few seconds is one of the founding members of 10cc, Kevin Godley. You're going to hear the story behind how he wrote and produced I'm Not in Love and a whole lot more. Stick around. Welcome to the Hot Rock Podcast. Steve Garland here. I am so excited to have as my guest a legendary singer, songwriter, musician, founding member of 10cc, Godley and Cream, and a renowned music video and film director. There's a whole lot more, but we wouldn't have time for the show. So let me just introduce you. Ladies and gentlemen, I'm happy to have Kevin Godley on the show. Welcome, Kevin. Thanks for coming on.
1: Never heard of him. Who is he? Kevin, tell us.
0: Who is this Kevin gentleman? I do want to talk about, of course, your long career with 10cc, Godley and Cream. But let's start with your most current project, Muscle Memory. You're completely fronting the band, first of all. Do I have this right? You reached out to musicians everywhere to submit music for this. Tell me about the process of working remotely with strangers and what that was like.
1: I felt I needed to make some music. It had been a considerable amount of time since I had, and I felt there was something to be done, some music to be made. But that lack of ability to play an instrument was a fundamental problem, because I'm not working with anybody at the moment, and this came out of the blue. The desire to make music. So I figured, okay,

0: start singing along with it as if somebody was opposite me playing a guitar or a keyboard, and seeing how that felt and seeing if anything happened. That was the process. Essentially, that was it. So I'm doing all the vocals, and I've written the top line and the lyrics, and somebody else in each case has written a great piece of music to help me get there.
1: On Cut to the Cat, was it about the state of social media, or did it just come to you?
0: It was about the state of social media and the notion that we are so absorbed in other people's lives, and we have to watch what we say. We can do anything as long as people smile for 20% of screen time. Well, it ends, but if Granny's getting gang-raped by smacked-out zombies, Cut to the Cat. It was like an escape valve, Cut to the Cat, in this case.

0: long before 10cc, Godly and Cream, you grew up in Manchester back in the 60s. How do you think the scene in Manchester differed looking back at, say, London or Liverpool?
1: I don't think it was that different at all. There were probably different kinds of bands or slightly different kinds of bands coming out of Manchester, but the Beatles had already kicked something off by then. What was extraordinary about the Beatles was they broke the mold, and it was a hell of a mold to break. They didn't just write great songs and perform them beautifully. They changed every single thing about the music business. They appeared with everything that was slightly different and were innovative.
0: At this point, you really start looking at writing original songs with Lal Cream. How does 10cc get formed out of all this?
1: Okay, so Lal and I were a team, and so we'd been writing. At the same time, Eric Stewart, who was in the Mindbenders, he'd left the Mindbenders or they'd broken up or whatever, and he had decided that he wanted to produce and he wanted to own a recording studio just outside Manchester. At the time, the only recording studios, as far as I can remember, were in London. That was the centre of the business. So the notion of having one outside in the north of England was preposterous. Nevertheless, he managed to raise some money, this is Eric we're talking about, and proceeded to build Strawberry Studios. And Lal and I were asked to come to a couple of sessions and play so that they could test the equipment. So Lal and I became sort of session musicians briefly, and the nucleus of that, which was Lal, myself, and Eric Stewart at the controls, became Hot Legs. And when Hot Legs had a hit, we went out and supported the Moody Blues briefly, and we needed a bass player. And guess who was the bass player? Graham. Graham became the bass player. So that in fact was how everything began to come together and coalesce. The personnel that became 10cc and the premises and the studio that became Strawberry.
0: Where did the name come from?
1: 10cc, what happened was we recorded Donna, and we had a B-side for Donna, and Jonathan King, who was our first label, I think it was called London Records, I may be wrong, he came down from London to hear what else we were doing. And the night before, he'd had a dream where he was standing outside the Hammersmith Odeon, and above the Hammersmith Odeon was a big sign that read, "Coming soon, 10cc, something like that. And he told us about the dream, and he said, "I want to call you guys 10cc, because we didn't have a name. And we're going, "What's that mean? Why?" He said, "Believe me, trust me, that should be your name." That's what happened. That's a true story. Must I tell you the other story?
0: You must.
1: The other story, and I have no idea where it came from, was that 10cc was the average male ejaculate, which essentially means that for four of us, it's pretty pathetic. It's more interesting than the real story.
0: The first hit, Rubber Bullets, that one went to number one in the UK. How did that affect the band and getting started with this 10cc concept?
1: I think that was the first track we recorded for our first album. I know that it's the 50th anniversary of our first album this year.
0: Yes.
1: It was a song that Lal and I wrote, basically, but I think Graham contributed to it as well. We did that. We were at a place where, Lal and I would write a song, and if we were stuck, we'd go to one of the other guys, if not both of them, to come up with something to save us, and they did the same with us. Rubber Bullets felt special when we'd recorded it, and that speeded up guitar work.
0: Yes.
1: And it was quite inspirational and really gave it some character. And there was always that controversy about it slightly in the UK, because people associated Rubber Bullets with the Troubles in Northern Ireland kind, when in fact it was absolutely nothing to do with that whatsoever. It's funny how people misconstrue lyrics. It really is strange. But we were on a roll, we were recording our first album. We did it very quickly, in probably 3 to 4 weeks, if you like, and writing and recording non-stop for that period of time. And not even trying to think it through, just write, record, next, write, record, next, whatever came to mind. We were obviously overflowing with ideas, and there's all sorts of strange tracks on that particular album. And it was our first album, and there's like four singles on there or something ridiculous. It was fantastic.

0: It's the Hot Rock Podcast. My guest, Kevin Godley of 10cc and Godley and Cream. Some of the early tracks from 10cc, you guys played with doo-wop, including the song Donna.
1: Donna was a pastiche from the work. I was originally a B-side. But yeah, we loved that music. We grew up with that music. Doo-wop was, I don't even think they called it doo-wop in those days. They were just vocal groups, and you know, the Four Seasons were doo-wop. And also, we had the voices for it. You know, myself and Graham could do the low end, and Lau could do the high end. And, you know, we had all the right equipment, voice-wise, to actually deliver that kind of music. So we did it. We did it as a kind of joke, I think. Not even thinking while we were recording it that would ever be recorded and come out and be released and be a hit. It was a filler, and it was written in half an hour.
0: I want to jump to your third album because I know the listeners are dying to hear the story behind the most famous song from 10cc ever, and that's I'm Not in Love. What a classic. I mean, that sounds like nothing else I've ever heard in my life, with the backtracking of all those different voices, creating chords and choruses. Can you tell me a little bit of the story behind that, what it was like recording it and creating it in the studio?
1: Eric and Graham wrote a song called I'm Not in Love, which was okay. And then we were probably in the middle of recording the original soundtrack. I've no idea at what point. So we tried recording it, and it was terrible. We recorded it, and it was like a sort of a really lame bossa nova, and it just didn't work. It sort of picked up on all the bad parts of the song and didn't give it any atmosphere whatsoever. We just couldn't think of what to do. So we shelved it and carried on working on other stuff. But I don't know, people around the studio were sort of singing bits of the tune, and it kept coming back to haunt us. So it was suggesting that it was worth trying again, which we did. And we sat down and we had a meeting about it, and just because I couldn't think of anything else at the time, I said, well, why don't we do it all with voices? And everybody sort of liked that idea, but how? People said, you know, how would we do that? Well, and I was trying to explain what I was hearing in my head was like a sea of voices that don't have a beginning or an end. It's like a wash of voices, a tsunami of voices. And then I think it was Lol that suggested we do it using tape loops. The three of the band would stand around a microphone and sing one of the notes, and then duplicate that note across the 16-track machine until we had all. And we went through this process, which took approximately 2 weeks, where we had every note of every chord in the song. And we had something in the region of 250 voices. I mean, it sounds like, in 2 weeks, it sounds like procrastination, doesn't it? Well, it wasn't. It was very focused. But we didn't really know what it would sound like in terms of the song until stage three. Stage two, we felt we had something interesting, but it was like, it's like cooking. Let's just send them all back to the 16 tracks so they exist in the right place at the right time. Let's record the backing track for the song, and we'll do it all in the control room. I would play bass drum on a synthesizer. Lol would play guitar, Graham would play bass, and Eric would play keyboards and sing. So we did that. We put the track down, the very basic components of the track down. And then, once we were happy with that, we sat down in front of the mixing desk and assigned all these recorded loops to different tracks on the mixing desk. We grouped them across the board so that you could, you know, get these five notes to create this chord, these five notes to create that chord, these three for this chord. And we all sat there listening to the basic backing track, fading things up. We played the mixing desk like you would play a keyboard, in fact. But instead of playing keys, you were playing faders. And we had a gaffer tape all the way along the keyboard to prevent the loops, the sound of the loops disappearing completely. So there was this strange hum of all the notes at the same time. The loops themselves were long loops and went around the tape heads and onto cymbal stands and around microphone stands and you name it. Again, it took a while, but once we'd done that and listened back, we were just stunned. And everything we added from that point on, which wasn't a great deal, but it was things like the Big Boys Don't Cry motif.
0: Right,
1: and,
0: right.
1: The sort of musical box thing at the end. It was like, but it was quite long. It was about 6 minutes long or something, but we were just blown away by it. We'd done something I don't think anyone had done before, which is always a good feeling, but when you do something that hasn't been done before and it sounds that strong, it's twice as good. And we were lying on the floor listening to it, being very self-indulgent, but those sessions were magical. So the idea of doing it with voices turned out to be a good one in the end.
0: Absolutely. And that voice, Big Boys Don't Cry, I understand you were looking for just the right voice, and it came from an unlikely source.
1: Yeah, the studio secretary, Kathy Redfern.
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14: Hey, good day to everybody. Richie Barron, a.k.a. Dr. Tequila, and in some circles out of Los Angeles, known as the Lowrider Godfather. Listen, I write songs about everything. Fires in California, Hawaii, a couple political things. But I have written a song, a couple of them, two or three songs, for a movie that's still in the process of being done about the ancient aliens called the Anunnaki that was gleaned from Sumerian tablets and stories about them coming here 300,000-400,000 years ago searching for gold from the planet Nibiru. And I've ran into a new good friend of mine. We've become very good friends. We've got a lot in common. He's an author, philosopher, humanitarian, a great dude all the way around. His name is Blake Sinclair, B-L-A-K-E-S-I-N-C-L-A-I-R. And he likes my songs. We're going to do some stuff with those, too. Anyway, Blake has a new book out on Amazon called Roswell, R-O-S-W-E-L-L, about the famous crash in 1947 in Roswell, New Mexico. And his father was a big military man stationed at White Sands Missile Range in New Mexico. And believe it or not, he was one of the first to get on that ship after it crashed. He actually saw the aliens that were on it. One alive and three or four dead, something like that. So anyway, Blake's dad was right there. This book is totally different than any other Roswell book I've seen. He also has a website, SirBlakeSinclair.com. SirBlakeSinclair.com. So get that book if you get a chance, Roswell, on Amazon. Listen, the song plays Anunnaki Came for Gold by Sci-Fi Track at the end of this spot. Listen to the words and you'll glean just about everything you need to know about the Anunnaki. Their ancient gold mines are spotted by the thousands on Google Maps. So listen, Richie Barron, Dr. Tequila, gonna sign out for now. Thanks to my programmer, Saul Vigil, from Baleen, New Mexico. Speaking of New Mexico, also the station owner, Richard Verasso. 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

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Saul has it up on the radio playing already. It's called Just Another Day in Your Life. It's on YouTube by Richie Barron. You can check it out there, or you can hear it on almost every show. Saul has it up now on Famous Hits Live. I'd like to put a couple tentacles out there and find out who's listening these days and get some opinions, especially on my new song, Just Another Day in Your Life. So Saul's email is Saul, SaulVigil, SaulVigil at hotmail.com, or Richie Barron, RichieBarron, 876 at gmail.com. 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

All right, welcome back. It's Blues Breaker time. The House of Blues Radio Hour. Richie Barron has been playing the blues since he was 16 years old. Prior to forming his own band, he was Junior Walker's guitarist and vocalist. His new CD, I'd Rather Have the Green Than the Blues, is on Rich Bear Records. Here with the title track is this week's Blues Breaker, Richie Barron.

I'd Rather Have the Green Than the Blues is the title track to Richie Barron's new CD on Rich Bear Records. It's also this week's Blues Breaker on the House of Blues Radio Hour. I hope you enjoyed it. Hope you enjoyed our show. I really hate to say it. I've had a good time. It's time now to go. Take it from me, Elwood Blues. It's a big world out there, and there are a lot of blues clubs to explore in your hometowns. Do me a favor and go on out. Support these great clubs. Find a few of your own. 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This program has a copyright of 1997. 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That's internet speak for the House of Blues website. Lauren Karasik Ryan handles all the talent acquisition. And my special thanks to Frank Camerata, Paul Lobster Wells, Bob Santelli, Barry Korngold, Shane Sharkey, Stephen Mayfield, and Andy Valvor for helping us put this show together. The House of Blues Transmitter Network is a presentation of CBS Radio Programs. Frank Murphy is the grand fromage over there. My name is Elwood Blues, and that's Mr. Blues to the police.

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Yeah. 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

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Richie Barron here, a.k.a. Dr. Tequila. Listen, I seldom put other people's songs or tracks on my shows, but this guy is a personal friend of mine. He's a great drummer. His name is Chris McGrew. He plays in a band called Seal Party, and they have a new track out. I don't even think it's released yet. He's letting me put it up on my shows. It's called The Other Side of Tuesday. The band is called Seal Party, S-E-A-L Party. The lead singer, Kevin Seal. What else? It was recorded at Wally's Hideout at Hyde Street Studios in San Francisco. So listen, check out this tune. If you like it, give me a shout out at Richie Barron, R-I-C-H-I-E-B-A-R-R-O-N, 876 at gmail.com. Or any of my other songs of mine that you might like. Give me a shout out. I love to hear from people. So Richie Barron, Dr. T from Famous Hits Live, over and out. Talk to you soon.

0: 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Listen, I got a fabulous new song, even if I do say so myself. I like it. People are digging it. And it's called Just Another Day in Your Life. And it's on YouTube. You go in and put Richie Barron, Just Another Day in Your Life. It'll come right up. Done by our programmer, Saul Biggle, here on Famous Hits Live Radio. So go check out the new song, Just Another Day in Your Life, and it'll play here on Famous Hits Live Radio, too. Thank you, people. Talk to you later.
1: It's Richie Barron, Dr. Tequila, with his latest song, Just Another Day in Your Life. This is a song for everybody out there in the world trying to live your dreams today. Featuring an all-star studio lineup, including Wayne De La Cruz on keyboards, Evan Palmerston on bass, Chris McGrew on drums, Chris Pimentel on guitar, Stuart Beats on the saxophone, plus Barry at Northern Light Studio in Santa Rosa, California. With the legendary Dr. Tequila singing his heart out, here's Just Another Day in Your Life by Richie Barron.

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1: Hey, you out there in Famous Hits radio listening land. Richie Barron here, Dr. Tequila, also known as the Lowrider Godfather, on my shows on Friday, Saturday, Sunday nights. Anyway, today I'm touting a good friend of mine, Pat Broderick. He's a famous artist from Florida. Comic books, videos, you name it, he's done it. Mainly known for Marvel Comics and DC Comics. And you will know the comics that he's done. Batman, Green Lantern, and Spider-Man. All the ones that I used to look at when I was younger. Anyway, he is hooked up with award-winning writer Mike Barron. And they have a new comic out, Supernatural Sagas about the Old West, called Bronze Star. Bronze Star Comics. The first volume is sold out, stunning the critics and collectors who've seen it. Great art and mystic storytelling. Now the stakes are up with new chilling monsters and haunted lawmen. I've seen the videos on it. It's great. Bronze Star Comics. Pat also happens to be the artist on my videos on YouTube of my Anunnaki tracks. Anunnaki came for gold, and Princess Balata, who is also known in ancient text as Ninma or Inanna. That song is at the end of this post today. The one I have up today is called Princess Balata, rolled by Saul Vigil on Famous Hits Live Radio. So for Bronze Star Comics and Richie Barron and the Anunnaki tracks, stay tuned.

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Right on.

0: Hey, it's Richie Barron, Dr. Tequila, also known worldwide these days, thanks to Lady Luna from East Los Angeles, California, as the Lowrider Godfather. 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

man. Ladies, Dr. Tequila, Richie Barron here. Purple Phantom Rolls Royce. I think you're going to dig this one. I did it at my dining room table. I'll get it in the studio later. Make it a little longer with some horns in it. This one sounds pretty good to me. Listen to it. I love the lowrider listeners we're getting lately. Saul sent me the Google verified numbers. We get those anytime we want. How many people listen worldwide? I'm so grateful the numbers of people that are listening to my shows. It just makes me feel honored. Thank you guys for listening to Famous Hits Live Radio. And yeah, I am going to get that Purple Phantom Rolls Royce. Richie Barron, over and out. Adios, amigos. Low and slow.

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A big purple phantom, I'm not stepping in the rear. 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

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The red and the blue teams at Purgatory Pass. Workers from the mines were rebelling at last. 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

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Ancient stories are told. 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

0: Hey, it's Richie Barron, Dr. Tequila here for you. 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Saul is now living in Belen, B-E-L-E-N, New Mexico. He loves it down there. So, man, I'm going to get right into the tracks. First track up is a live one done at Harris in Reno with harp player Billy Noteman, one of the best in the world on harp, man. He is big in Italy these days. He goes to Italy and plays a lot. A blues band from there backs him. This tune is called Gold Country Blues. I wrote this in early 80s, back in when I was living in a little town called Placerville. That's between Sacramento and Tahoe, for about a year with a young lady. And then I had to move on, went back on the road. It's called Gold Country Blues, and it goes like this. It's live at Harris. Take it away, Saul.
1: I wrote this song living in Placerville years ago. Ain't much else to do there.

Hey, in this new compilation I'm putting together right now, I'm trying to stick to a lot of live stuff that I've done over the years. This one in particular was done at Harrah's Plaza Stage in Reno, Nevada, called Born Under a Bad Sign, with Billy Note went on harp once again. Badass harp player. So, Born Under a Bad Sign, I wasn't, but it's a great blues tune. Take it away, Saul Vigil. Thanks for listening, people. And FamousHitsLive.com. Right on.

This next track, number three, if you're keeping track, coming up, I did for author, video producer, movie producer, genius dude, Gerald Clark, who went and passed away on me last 2020 when he was at 53 years old. You wouldn't have believed it if you just saw the guy. Don't really know what happened to him, but he was living in Mexico. And his marvelous wife, Krista, got a hold of me and told me he had passed on from cancer. Unbelievable. That's no justice here in this life sometimes, people. Anyway, this tune he was writing, I did movie tracks for him, for a movie about the Anunnakis, who were ancient aliens who came here 250 to 400,000 years ago from the planet Nibiru to mine for gold on planet Earth. It's documented totally by ancient Sumerian tablets. This song he did for a game, an Anunnaki game video, which he never got to finish. I think he finished the video, but he never got it produced or got it out there. It's called Purgatory Pass, about the Anunnaki fighting the Gigi. They're slaves that worked for them in the gold mines, and they rebelled against them, against the Anunnaki, called Purgatory Pass. So here it is right now, man, on Famous Hits Live. Take it away, Saul.

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Tablets stolen from Inky must be returned back to the fortress where they all get burned. Burned down to the ground. Enemy fire all around.

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Heavy fighting in Purgatory Pass. 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

and Purgatory Pass. The red and the blue teams at Purgatory Pass. Workers from the mines were rebelling at last. Tablets taken from Inky must be returned.

Torrey Path, the showdown occurred. On Vulcan Mountain, the blue team conferred. Gotta keep that red team from finding secrets of the golden. Heroes in the line of fire, ancient stories are told. Anunnaki came for gold. Princess Mulata changed to human.

Moving along on this new compilation, number 8, Richie Barron, Dr. Tequila here. This next track is live. I'm trying to stick to a lot of live tracks I've done over the years. Done at Harris in Reno, Plaza Stage, with the great Bill Notman on harp. He's one of the best. Called Midnight Rambler. Then it was done by the Stones, Leon Russell. I think the Stones wrote that one. Anyway, famous hits live with Saul Vigil. Take it away, bro. Play it for him.

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0: Hey, man, listen, number five coming up here, in case you're going to write it down and show it to your mom or somebody. Richie Barron, Dr. Tequila Tracks. This one is called Satisfaction, the old Stones tune. I changed it into a slow, funky blues style. Bill Notman singing and playing harp on it. Really good track. I love it. Done at Harrah's Reno. So, Saul Vigil, Famous Hits Live Radio. Thanks for listening out there. We appreciate everybody. Spain, Mexico, Belarus, I mean, on and on. Thousands of listeners a day. We really love you guys. Take it away, Saul. Famous Hits Live.
1: There's a whole flock tonight. 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

behind the camera.

Track number 7 coming up, Richie Barron, Dr. Tequila Tracks. I wrote this song for a producer from Austin, Texas, Hollywood, NBC. He's been a big-time producer for them for 30 years. Danny Ramos works out of Austin, Texas now mostly. He has a movie out called Margarita Man, which you should see. He's going to make a new movie called Margarita Man 2 about the same guy, Miguel, who goes to college and makes margaritas and throws big parties to make money to get through school. Anyway, Margarita Man, hopefully coming forth soon. I wrote this for it. It's called Margarita Man 2. What else? With Saul Vigil, famous hits live radio. Roll it for him, Saul. Watch for the movie.

0: All righty, man, moving along. Richie Barron, Doc T here. This compilation is number 10 compilations that I've done for Saul Vigil, programmer, disc jockey at Famous Hits Live Radio. This song is live at a TV show, an old TV show in Pacifica, California, which is close to San Francisco on the ocean. It's called Down to the End of the Line. Song I wrote back when things weren't quite as good as they are now for me. Lived down by the railroad tracks in Richmond, California. Not that great an area, but I had a good little upstairs apartment, my two cats and guitars. And, you know, I thought it was the end of the world at that time. It really wasn't. Down to the End of the Line. Anyway, here you go. Down to the End of the Line. Saul Vigil. Roll it for him, brother. Famous Hits Live Radio. You got it.
1: I wrote this when I was living over by the railroad tracks in Richmond. It goes like this. 1, 2, 3, 4.

Hey, here we are, Famous Hits Live Radio, worldwide. Richie Barron, Dr. Tequila. This track's number 9, and one of my favorites I've ever recorded, because naturally it's called Dr. Tequila. Recorded in 2010 at Richard Segovia's Mural House of Latin Rock. He's my partner in B&S Productions. We have clothing lines, marijuana, all kinds of stuff we sell. The site will be up very shortly. And we are represented by Barron Law Corporation, my marvelous wife, Deborah. Anyway, this song's called Dr. Tequila. It's got some big names on it. Tom Poole, he used to be in the Doobie Brothers, on and on. Frank Bailey, trumpet player, marvelous trumpet player. David Stone, sax player from San Francisco, who did all the horn charts. And it's going out to Danny Ramos, producer, movie maker, author from Texas and Hollywood, naturally. NBC, he's worked for Hollywood, NBC Productions for 30 years. New movie coming out soon called Margarita Man 2. Check it out. This is called Dr. Tequila, Famous Hits Live. Roll it for him, Saul.

Hey, this next track is called Galletas, which in Spanish means cookies. It's the name of our company, Galletas. We have clothing lines, hats, shoes, on and on. Website will be up very shortly, galletas.com. Anyway, this song was done by Jose Santana. First of all, done at the Mural House of Latin Rock, my friend and business partner, Richard Segovia's house. It's got every Latin rock star. I'm even on the house. Dr. Tequila guarding the front door. Got everybody you can name on there. Malo, on and on. Santana, Rick Stevens from Tower of Power, Escovedo's, all the people you can think of, Latin stars, are on that house, painted on it. It's down in the Mission District of San Francisco, 25th and York. This song is called Galletas, like I said, by Jose Santana, Richard Segovia, and J.T. Campos, who is Boaz on the Queen of the South TV series. He's singing on it also. Great track. Thanks for listening worldwide, man. We appreciate everybody out there. Richie Barron, Dr. Tequila. This is all presented by programmer disc jockey Saul Vigil. Famous Hits Live Radio. Hit 'em, Saul.

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2: Toe. This next track of mine, Richie Barron, Dr. T, one of my favorite live tracks I ever recorded. It was live in Point Richmond, California, which is right at the Richmond Bridge between Marin County and Point Richmond. It's called Down by the River, live. The great interaction between guitars, Ian Lamson and myself, keyboards of Frankie Sorcy, bass of my departed best friend I ever had and bass player, David Shipe, Mr. Funk, we called him, Richard Segovia, and Bobby Jones on baritone sax. You got to check this tune out with headphones. Live in Point Richmond, down by the river. Dedicated to my old buddy, Buddy Miles. So, Saul Vigil, Famous Hits Live Radio, take it away. Put your headphones on, everybody. You'll love this one. I do.
3: I had a drummer do a CD with me in 1990. Just passed away here a couple months ago. It's dedicated to our old buddy from Marin County, Buddy Miles.

Good morning, everybody, from Healdsburg, California. Richie Barron, Dr. Tequila here. Beautiful day. Listen, I'm going to do one of my stories from the road for you right now. This one has got to do with a... I also wrote a song about it called Rita. Lady named Rita. She's on my mind. Well, in those days, she was 79 or 80 in that time period. I got off the road and went to, took a single, doing a single in Gig Harbor, Washington. Got an apartment right on the water. It was, I think it was about three blocks around the water to the place I was playing. So it happens, the owner of this place, he was about 35 maybe. He was about my age. He had a 21-year-old girlfriend named Rita. I mean, this woman was beautiful, Greek woman. It took me a couple of days, but I fell into love, lust, love, whatever you want to call it, man, with this lady. And I could see that was kind of a ridiculous situation to get into, but it was mutual. That was the problem, totally mutual. So anyway, I realized, actually, we only got together a couple times, but not really got together, if you know what I'm speaking of. But she actually came to my apartment once around the water's edge there. I wasn't home. She left a note on my door. It's probably a good thing I wasn't there. Anyway, I started thinking, you know, this situation, Gig Harbor, I loved that place. Guy got me a really nice 71 Cadillac Fleetwood, forest green. His mother had died. He owned a big Shell oil distribution plant there in Gig Harbor, right on the water. Got me this car for $400. I hung out in this bar he was in. I forget the Tides Tavern, I think it was. On the water, everything's on the water in Gig Harbor. That's what it's based on. You can look it up. So anyway, I thought, you know, this is not really the place for me to hang out because you're going to get into nothing but big problems here. Who knows what this guy would be capable of doing? He had a house. They had a nice house and everything. He bought her a Corvette, an orange Corvette, beautiful car. So I decided it was time to pack my trailer, my utility trailer that I had to carry all my equipment, etc. Take that Cadillac I got and go back to San Francisco. Regretfully, and during that week before leaving, I met this, well, I won't even call her any names or nothing. She was a beauty too, but she was like 19. Remember my song, Younger Woman? Listen to it sometime. Her name was Tammy. She wanted to go to San Francisco with me. So I stupidly, she was living with some guy too. Stupidly went to that house. I'd given her a ride home a couple days before. She worked at the Tides, the place right on the water where Rita ran the front desk and the entry and all that stuff into a maitre d' for Mike, her boyfriend. Well, Tammy was working in the bar, waitress. Wanted to go to San Francisco with me, so stupidly I took her with me. Should have never happened. Got to San Francisco, stayed in Oakland with a friend of mine, a lawyer, attorney friend of mine, Charles. I got her a job. We went to Marin County where I had been and hanging out before. Knew a lot of people there, musicians especially. The 2 a.m. Club is owned by a buddy of mine named Goose. I got her a job cocktailing in there. Another big mistake. Everybody's made mistakes in their life, but this was a big one. Two is all past history now. I could care less. You never look to the past mistakes. Always move ahead. She took the car from Oakland to Marin County, the Cadillac. I had had all new brakes, etc., put on that car when we were in Oakland. Charles had a buddy of his do it for me. That thing was a perfect conditioned car. Forest green, black leather, black vinyl top,
She took it to Marin County. Short story, longer and shorter and taller. She met this military guy hanging out in the 2 a.m. club, unbeknownst to me. Well, a couple of nights before that, she'd also called me up at 2 in the morning, getting off her shift, and telling me she was with Tom Johnston, my buddy from the Doobie Brothers, at his house. Another marvelous tale, huh? Anyway, she never came home that next night with the car. No, she never came home that night. She had taken off with this military. I won't get into it any farther. They took off for Texas, is what I hear through the grapevine from people at the 2 a.m. club. I had the hood chained down to keep people from stealing anything. Oakland is not that great of an area, as we all see in the papers and on the news. So they couldn't check the oil or anything. They burnt the car up down by Bakersfield, left it sitting on the freeway. I don't know how they got on from there and don't care. Never saw him again, and thank God I didn't. This police guy, cop from Mill Valley, California, he helped me find the car through the highway patrol. This buddy of mine, Gary Nord, his millionaire dude, lived in a big mansion up by Auburn, California. We took his van down there, towed the Cadillac back to Auburn, California, to his 90 acres on this big lake. Well, he said he was going to get his buddy of his to rebuild the motor for me because it was frozen. They had ran it out of oil. You know what happens to an engine? All you lowriders could know that. So it sat there at his house. The guy never worked on it. It's probably still sitting there. Gary passed away about 10 years ago. Then his son took over the properties. So I'm sure that Cadillac is down in the vines and weeds there somewhere. So that's another one of my stories about younger women and what can happen to you if you get too involved. Richie Barron, Dr. Tequila. All my stuff is programmed by Saul Vigil on Famous Hits Live. 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

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Right on.

I've ever seen in years.

Hey, Richie Barron, Dr. Tequila here. If you noticed, I'm sure you have, if you've seen the news, although they've slacked off on reporting it, this particular item that I'm talking about, all the fires in the world today, an amazing amount of fires spontaneously come up, burn towns to the ground, and burn in strange ways where they don't burn some cars, don't burn some houses or trees. Really strange. Anyway, I've got a tune I wrote called Lahaina is Lost. Originally was Paradise is Lost. Same kind of fire, Paradise, California, Lahaina and Maui. Exact spontaneous kind of fire with no warning, wiped everything out. A lot of people lost their homes and possessions, family members, a lot of lives lost. So this is a tune Saul's gonna roll for you right now. I hate to have to write songs like this, but if somebody doesn't dedicate it to those people, nobody does. So I just have to write the songs. Richie Barron, Dr. Tequila, along with Saul Vigil. You can send here, hit Saul, your questions for Dr. Tequila with your picture. We'll get it up online for you. Among our many, many responders we have from Famous Hits Live Radio, SaulVigil at hotmail.com. Thanks a lot. Over and out. Take it low and slow, people. Paradise is lost. Take four.

Richie Barron, also known as Dr. Tequila. You know, I've got many, many songs in rotation on Famous Hits Live with DJ programmer Saul Vigil. One of them is called People Like You, People Like Me, which is in rotation on Famous Hits Live. There's a line in that song, one of them I really like, even if I did write it. It says, treat other people with a little respect. They just might treat you that way in return. People like you, people like me, make the world go round. And you are listening to Famous Hits Live. Roll 'em, Saul.

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6: Hey, good morning, man. And ladies. And Luna in Los Angeles. Anyway, Richie Barron, Dr. Tequila, coming at you from Healdsburg, California. It's up above Santa Rosa on Highway 101 in the wine country. Beautiful up here. We love it. So yesterday, a guy comes to our house, putting the new blinds up in our house. We've only been here about 4 or 5 months now in Healdsburg. We love it. Put new blinds up in the house. We got the talking. His name was Waylon Graves. First of all, I never met a guy named Waylon except Waylon Jennings. And Graves, the last name I've never heard since my very good friend in Oakland, California, Billy Graves. He was an ex-boxer, restaurant owner. He had one of the biggest nightclubs in Oakland. He brought in Ella Fitzgerald, Lou Rawls, George Benson, you name it. He had big acts in there. Nothing like that there anymore except Yoshi's. Billy Graves, another story. He was a legend. So I was talking to Waylon. He told me he was born in Occidental, California. That's up in the Redwoods Forest on the coast up above San Francisco. And the other town right close to there is Guerneville. It's a resort area called Guerneville, California, on the Russian River. In fact, I just played a theater, the Russian River Theater there. Big theater's been there for years. Owned by Jerry Knight, good friend of mine for years. I played there about 2 or 3 months back. Anyway, I was talking to Waylon. I said, man, you remember a bar in Monterio, which is a suburb of Guerneville, called the Pink Elephant. And he said, well, yeah, man, I hung out there. He said, you remember the Bolt Brothers? Well, naturally I did, because I played in the place, too. I played there 2 or 3 times, the Pink Elephant Bar. Chuck Bolt. So he proceeds to tell me, Chuck, they were bikers, a lot of bikers, real bikers, not no lawyers and doctors. These boys up in that area were real bikers. They kind of did what they wanted to. Chuck Bolt, he told me, got hit by a pickup truck or something, and he was in bad shape for a long time, and he passed away. But I remember him plain as day, man. I remember I used to follow those guys. I would play there. We quit playing about 11:30, and there was a bar in Occidental, a little town about 15 minutes away, where Waylon was born and raised. So they would all get on their bikes. I'd pack my car up fast as possible. They took off for Occidental to the Union Bar, Union Hotel, bar and restaurant. We used to go there. It was a great place and great food. I think it's turned into the Union Bar Pizza Bar now or something. I don't know. But then in those days, it was really great. Those guys would take off on this windy, curvy-ass highway through the Redwoods. Incredible speeds. I tried to follow them. I never caught up with them. There's no way in hell. Those guys looked like they were born on a motorcycle. I think they could ride a motorcycle and drink a beer with one hand. By the time I got to the Occidental Bar, they were already there and on their first or second drink, man. It was amazing. I always thought you're going to find some of these guys piled up down the highway here. Never did. They were always all there when I got there. That's the story about. I saw online that Conan O'Brien had bought the Pink Elephant Bar. I don't know if he was joking or not, but if he did, that'd be marvelous. But it's open again. It'd been there for years, 40, 50 years, at Pink Elephant Bar. It closed down for a long time during the 2020 berserk period. And now it's been open again for like a year, I guess. So on the way through that Redwood Forest, we passed the entrance to this club where all the wealthiest dudes in the world hang out. The Bohemian Club. Fenced, gated. I've been there a couple of times. The Grateful Dead guys, a couple of them used to play in there. Me and my sax player played there once. But it's all the billionaires of the world, man. You can't, it's a mysterious place. You never know what the hell they're doing in there. Don't want to know. So anyway, that's the story about the Pink Elephant Bar and Waylon Graves. I got a million of them. I'll tell more soon. Richie Barron, Dr. Tequila, thanks for all your responses to Ask Dr. Tequila and with your pictures and email to Saul, our programmer at Famous Hits Live Radio, SAULVIGIL at hotmail.com. Send him your question for Dr. Tequila and your pictures of you, whatever you do. And if you're a lowrider, a picture of your car. I've got 200-300 of them now compiled. Richie Barron here. Keep listening to Famous Hits Live Radio. We love you all. Everybody have a great holiday and a good New Year's. Let's hope 2024 is going to be a better year than most of them we've had lately. This year has not been too bad, but it can be better. So keep it low and slow. Keep on riding. Here's to you, Lady Luna.
2: 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This is Brooke R. Calder, and I'm here to share the story of Everybody Loves Dancing with you. Everybody Loves Dancing was written between 2005 and 2006 by myself, Monty Moyer of the time, as well as John Matthews of synth-pop duo Spray. The song was largely forgotten up until about a year and some change ago, when a BBC award-winning director by the name of Martin Gooch decided to check on us to see how we were doing during the pandemic. He decided to dust this 15-year-old song off and take it for a spin and make a video for it. And we decided that we should then put a different, slightly different mix, re-edit and remaster, as well as reissue the song. And so there you have it. And here we are today. Thanks for tuning in.

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2: 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Hey, it's Steve Garland here from the SGB Viva Santana and right here on Famous Hits Live. I've got three more for you tonight from the SGB, including a world premiere of a song that's been locked in the vault since the 80s. And your only hint is going to be, we were listening to the Eagles at the time, along with just a little bit of Rick Springfield. Don't hate me for that. Tonight we start with a song that I'm happy to say is now available on iTunes and Amazon Digital Music. It's a song that, according to Saul from Famous Hits Live, refuses to go away. We wrote this in the 80s, and it was all about answering machines. And I guess a lot of you had those that you put little cassettes in and made incredibly clever messages for your friends to hear, like, wait for the beep. Remember that? Yeah, we were geniuses in the 80s, and possibly high. This song is dedicated to all those of you from around the world who've been requesting it, including Julio in Mexico, Margarita in Brazil, Freedom in Santa Cruz. This is Leave a Message, so please do so at the B from the SGB on Famous Hits Live.

Dad. That is the number one requested song on the Hot Rock Podcast from my band, the SGB. I'm still overwhelmed and thankful to all of you listeners who like the throwback sound of the 80s. For those of you just joining us, I'm Steve Garland, and that's my band from the 80s and their unreleased album, the SGB. And that song, Leave a Message, is about those outdated machines that we used to use with cassettes back in the Stone Age, before cell phones. Alrighty, on to the next song. This is a world premiere. I promised Saul and Rich Verasso here at Famous Hits Live I'd pull another song out of the vault. This song from the SGB has never been heard on the air before. It's a softer song that shows the influences we were listening to at the time, including the Eagles. And like I said, just a taste of Rick Springfield, who may not have been a rocker, but he had some hit songs and he had some great harmonies on those hooks. So let's check this one out. Written by myself and Denise McClure, featuring Don Rodriguez on drums, the late Paul Covarelli on a mess of guitars, and myself on vocals and bass. This is called Not Your Kind of Girl by the SGB, a cautionary tale on Famous Hits Live.

Not Your Kind of Girl. That's a throwback from the 80s by the SGB. Hope you enjoyed that. Saul asked if I had another one I could pull out of the vaults. That was recorded around 1983, back when hand claps and lots of harmonies. It was an innocent time in the 80s, wasn't it? Wink, wink. Nudge, nudge. Hey, Steve Garland here. Also on tonight's show, I'm going to play a song that I'm proud to say we just recorded and released about a month ago here on Famous Hits Live. We put the band back together thanks to all of your input from our 80s songs. This song, though, is about what's happening in the world today with all the riots in the streets and the unrest and the political movements. It's amazing to me how much this reminds me of the 60s. So we wrote this song, Supernatural Love, and we really do hope that the world comes together and finds a way to focus on the things that bring us together more than the things that tear us apart. Written by myself, my wife Denise, and my daughter Devin McClure, a true family affair. I hope this really means something to you and we can all make this change together. It's Supernatural Love on Famous Hits Live.

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This radio station reunited my band, the SGB. Hey, Steve Garland here. We did that song in a response to all the crazy stuff going on in the world. It's time for a big change, and I hope that all of us feel just a little bit of that supernatural love and love our brothers and sisters. Hey, listen, I hope you enjoyed the show. If you dug it and you'd like to get a copy of Supernatural Love, it's now available on iTunes and Amazon Digital Music, along with Leave a Message. Just look up the SGB. Hey, I really appreciate the time on these airwaves, but I know I'm not the only musician that's unsigned. So a big thanks to Saul and Rich here at Famous Hits Live for continuing to feature unsigned artists from around the world and a lot of us from California. Why is that, guys? Must be something in the water. Until next time, I'm Steve Garland. Thanks for rocking with us for a while. The SGB and me will be back soon, right here on Famous Hits Live.

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2: 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Right on.

Keep on pushing and believing. One day you're gonna rise. I hear my brothers.

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1: famous... Dr. Tequila. 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Our Lowrider friends from the Mission District in San Francisco and other cities like Los Angeles, Orlando, Florida, and Santa Rosa have sent in their questions for the Godfather and sent pictures of their cars. Lowrider pals like Rudy, Ernie, Nova, Little Angel, Jesus, and Phil, we proudly salute you, the Godfather of Lowriders. 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You must send a picture of you as well. Take it low and slow with the Lowrider Godfather here on Famous Hits Live.

Greetings, everybody. This is Saul Vigil, your executive producer here at Famous Hits Live and Gabaropoulos.rocks. Now it's about that time. Let's get into Steve Garland's Hot Rock Podcast. Tonight's encore presentation features Emilio Castillo from Oakland's Pride and Joy. I am talking about the Great Tower of Power. Emilio plays second tenor sax, as well as providing background vocals and lead vocals as well. He is originally from Detroit, Michigan, and he's of Mexican and Greek heritage. The band are on their 56 years of funk and soul tour. You can catch them at this highly important local gig, Bottle Rock in Napa, California. Oh yes, it's true. Saturday, May 25th, other bands on the bill include Ed Sheeran and Pearl Jam. And now, let's get into tonight's Hot Rock Podcast. 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

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It all happens on Sunday, July 19th at 5 p.m. For tickets and complete details, visit www.sierrabigfootmusicfest.com. 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

0: It's time to take a trip back to the 80s. Hi, it's Steve Garland here from San Francisco Hot Rock and San Francisco Rock radio stations like The Rocker, K-Fog, and others. I am here to take you back to a time in 1984 when rock was absolutely amazing, and I was lucky enough to be on the radio and TV at the same time interviewing some of the most amazing rock stars of our lifetimes. One of the bands that I was lucky enough to be friends with back in the day was Y&T, originally known as Yesterday and Today. This band was really, to my mind, one of the best hard rock bands of all time, and still is. If you're not familiar with their work, I suggest you immediately go to YouTube, Y&T's main website, which we'll share later on, and check out some of their stuff. For the rest of you, you probably know that they got started with a very early album called Earthshaker in 81, and then went on to do some amazing albums, of which I played the hell out of on San Francisco radio, Black Tiger, Mean Streak, and In Rock We Trust. Now, I'm going to stop there because that's the year in 1984 that I not only had the band on my radio show several times, but on my TV show called San Francisco Hot Rock. We took a visit inside Fantasy Recording Studios in Berkeley, where Dave Menichetti and the rest of the band was working on an album called In Rock We Trust, which turned out to be one of their biggest selling LPs. To set the stage for this time period, I was lucky enough to be working in radio at a station called The Rocker, and we were set on the 32nd floor of the Embarcadero building in San Francisco with a huge picture window that gave us a view of the city, the pyramid building, the water, the Bay Bridge. It was amazing. And when rock stars would come in, they would sit in that very guest seat by that window. And while I was on the air, I would, of course, control the music, which back then was all LPs, vinyl, albums. We had three turntables that we would rotate different songs, and our music director would help us bring in new albums to play. And of course, when you're on late night, you can also cheat a little and play a little bit more of the bands that you think are the most important ones that mostly teens that were listening would appreciate and fall in love with. So we played lots of AC/DC, Van Halen, the harder rock of the time, and for me, the Bay Area bands that I kept pushing were bands like Y&T, and songs like Forever, and Black Tiger, and Mean Streak, Midnight in Tokyo. So during this period of time, I would also go down to the old Waldorf, where Y&T would play and host the show. So it was a great time to be around bands like this and enjoy the music live and in the studio. So now let's take you back to the year 1984 for the audio of this interview with Y&T and the day we spent at Fantasy Recording Studios in Berkeley. So here now, let's get in the Wayback Machine on Famous Hits Live for the audio from San Francisco Hot Rock and our special guest, Y&T.
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2: 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I'm Steve Garland. This week we're at Fantasy Recording Studios in Berkeley, where the Bay Area's own Y&T are busy recording their new LP. Fantasy is best known for Creedence Clearwater Revival, but most recently groups like Journey, the Greg Kinn Band, Huey Lewis and the News have all recorded albums here at Fantasy's state-of-the-art facilities. We're going to take you inside Studio D for a visit with the Bay Area's own Y&T as they work on new tracks for their LP, plus more of your favorite hot rock videos along the way. Here we are inside Studio D at Fantasy Recording in Berkeley. This is the room where a lot of hit records have been made. It's also the room where local rockers Y&T are hoping to make a few hits of their own. They're in the midst of recording their fourth album for A&M Records, and in a bit we'll talk to Dave Menichetti, lead vocalist and guitarist for the group, about what it takes to get to album number four. Well, it's break time for Y&T, the Bay Area Zone. They're in the middle of recording their fourth album for A&M Records here at Fantasy Studios. And with us is Dave Menichetti, lead guitarist and vocalist for the group.
3: What's happening, Steve?
2: Hey, it's good to see you, Dave. You know, a lot of groups claim to be Bay Area bands, but a lot of them have moved here from other cities. They're not homegrown. You grew up right here. Well, not right here, but in the East Bay. And that's where YMT began. How long ago was that?
3: 10 years ago.
2: Ten years ago.
3: We're all born and raised in Oakland.
2: In Oakland.
3: We're bad boys, that's right.
2: What songs are you guys working on today?
3: Working on Breakout Tonight and on a few others, probably The Ballad, a few other tunes today.
2: Mm-hmm. Last year you did your album Mean Streak, and the group did their first music video. Are you planning one for this album?
3: Absolutely.
2: You have an idea which one?
3: Well, we've been trying to decide, but we're in a good situation here where we don't know which one's going to be the single, because there's a lot of chances for singles on this record, so it's not decided yet.
2: Mm-hmm. How many steps do you take as Y&T from the beginning of a written song all the way to the finished product when you're working on an album? What steps do you take?
3: Well, usually we spend about 2 months writing for the record ahead of time. We get together in the rehearsal studio, just start coming up with licks, things that maybe we've worked on when we were touring or something, you know, an idea that came up or whatever, or some stuff that was left from the last record that we didn't use. And then we just start working on it. Somebody will come in with a lick, it'll spend all day long just trying to build a song on it. And then it gets to the point where you've got the melodies and everything, and then you start working on the lyrics. And of course, you bring in your producer, you do some pre-production on the record, make sure that all the parts are in the right places, come in and cut it.
2: You do play a lot of concerts and club dates in other countries and here in America. What is the single most embarrassing thing that's ever happened to Y&T on stage?
3: Probably at the old Waldorf a couple of years ago, Phil split his pants wide open for about 150 girls in front of him to see everything about Phil that they always wanted to see. And he had to change his pants, of course, behind his amplifier stacks in between tunes.
2: And the band had to keep playing.
3: Oh, of course. We don't miss a trick. We're professionals, right?
2: That's right.

a taste of Y&T's new album, Captured Live on San Francisco Hot Rock. I'm Steve Garland. When we return, it's time for comedy videos. We've got two in a row guaranteed to put a smile on your face. The Curly Shuffle and Weird Al's Ricky.

Bay Area group Y&T is working on their new album here at Fantasy Recording Studios. The LP should be out in a few months, so watch for it. We'll also be looking forward to premiering their next video right here on San Francisco Hot Rock.

0: Well, that's all for this week's show. Our thanks to Fantasy Studios and the Bay Area's own YMT. You guys ready for a great surprise? Look what I brought with me. I'm all suited up. I'm ready to go. What do you think? Can I join the band for a few tracks?
1: Dave? Sorry, Steve.
2: Yeah, Steve.
0: No, really.
1: I heard you.
0: Guitar player.
2: We heard you.
0: I know Mean Streak by heart.
2: Hey.
0: No,
2: sorry.
0: I'm Steve Garland. See you next week. Leonard, one song.
3: No way, man. Get a
0: one
3: job.
0: One song. One song. Come on.
3: No
0: please.
3: Way. Man.
0: One song. What happened? No way.
4: And that's it for this flashback from the 80s. Hey, it's Steve Garland. 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Just go to Facebook, go to the search bar, and type in San Francisco Hot Rock. And duh, don't forget to like the page. What you'll find on it are plenty of interviews from the 80s and the original videos. In fact, we posted this Y&T interview so you can watch the video as well. I'm Steve Garland. Until next time, keep rocking and keep it here on Famous Hits Live.

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2: Hey, everybody. Richie Barron, Dr. Tequila here. I got to be the bearer of some sad news about a great friend of ours, San Francisco's own Rich Armstrong. Fabulous trumpet player, trombone, singer, songwriter, played guitar, did horn charts for everybody, played with a lot of bands. In fact, he's on a lot of my tracks. He did the horn charts and arrangements on a lot of Richie Barron, Dr. Tequila tracks on Famous Hits Live. He's had his own band called 415 Area Band. He played with a lady singer-songwriter a lot, doing a duo, Kimberly Gold from San Francisco. The Brass Mafia. Cold Blood was his main band for the past few years with Lydia Pence. And lately, he's been playing with a up-and-coming big-time reggae band called Groundation, 10 or 11-piece band. They're booked out of France. They play the U.S. and the U.K. all over. He was supposed to go back to France, U.K., Spain, all over with them in another week or so. But last Thursday, we got the sad news. He had passed away. Man, he was only like 54 years old, people. We don't know exactly what happened to him, but condolences to his friends and family from Rich Barrasso, our station owner, Saul Vigil, our programmer, all of our artists, and yours truly, Richie Barron. Anyway, Saul is going to roll a track I got online with Rich playing a trumpet solo, the last known live solo he ever played at Yoshi's in Oakland with Lydia Pence and Cold Blood. So Saul is going to roll that track as soon as I'm done talking here. We thank you all for listening to Famous Hits Live, and RIP Rich Armstrong. Man, we're all going to miss you, brother. Adios, man. See you down the line.

Hi, everybody. Thank you so much. I'm really excited to be here. I like to watch porn. Anybody else here like to watch porn? I love watching porn, and I think that when people look up porn on their favorite site, they always have their two standard search words, and mine are Asian and school. Yes, I like to watch Asian because I'm conceited, and I like to watch school because I'm Asian. I'm like, oh my God, are they doing a standardized test? Yeah. I want to get married. I do. I want to get married real bad because I have this fantasy that if I get married, I get to stop doing all the shit women have to do to keep fuckable. Like, I could just trap a dude and make no more effort. I don't want to wear thong underwear anymore. I want to be free to not wear thong underwear. I just want to wear little boy's underwear. Because that's what fits. I don't know what that pocket in the front is for. That's just where I put my keys when I run. And I do not want to have to diet anymore. I hate dieting. That is the worst part about being a woman. You know what I did today? I ate kale chips. I ate kale chips, and then I did a bunch of butt squeezes at my desk, hoping that I would take a shit and have a six pack. Just miserable, just at my desk, just searching for laser hair removal Groupon deals. I don't do that anymore. When I get married, I'm gonna eat whatever I want. When I say I do, what I really mean is, fuck it. Fuck it. And I'm gonna eat fried chicken skin every day from then on and fulfill my destiny, which is to turn into a circle with eyelashes. Yeah. And once I get married, no more plucking, no more shaving, no more trimming. No more. I'm done with it. I'm just gonna let it all grow out. I'm just gonna let it cha-cha-cha-chia. I am, because it takes too long to trim. It takes an hour. I don't have an hour to just, you have to take off your pants and then you stand over the toilet and you lower your eyeglasses like Angela Lansbury and just trim. Trim, trim, trim, chimney, trim, chimney, trim, trim, cheril. I'll pull the butt hair to the front and I'll trim that too. Oh, I better get the Swiffer to get all the flyaways. I did the Tonight Show a couple months ago, and I had actually gotten offered to do it last May, but it was the same day as my boyfriend's graduation from Harvard, and I was like, okay, I could do the Tonight Show and get a TV credit, or I could go to my boyfriend's graduation from Harvard and poke a hole in the condom. What is gonna guarantee the most steady income? What is gonna get me a house? I once hooked up with a man who refused to put it in the back. Yeah, he refused. I was like, you're an idiot, dude. Do you realize that if I went on Craigslist and posted tiny Asian female seeking anal, the website would crash? It would crash. And for all the young women who are in their 20s who are like, ew, I would never do that, ew, ew, gross, ew. Grow up. Just grow up, okay? I
know what you're scared of because I was scared too. You're not scared of the pain because women were very good about dealing with pain. What you're really scared of is doo-doo on the dick. You're scared that he's gonna see that, and that's gonna be your shame, your inner evil, all your horrible secrets and lies. Sephora can't help you now. But guess what? When he sees that, he's not thinking about doo-doo on the dick. He's thinking, I just put it in her butt. And I'm personally very grateful for anal because I'm a little stretched out in the punani for my 20s. So when I finally did anal, I felt like I got a second chance at life. I was like, oh my God, it's like I'm going back in time. Oh my God, I had a little backup pussy all along. You were there all along right beside me. I didn't even know, like footprints in the sand. I've been Ali Wong, have a good night, thank you.

Hey, rockers, smoke 'em if you got 'em. It's time to forget about the troubles of the world, of the country you're in, and just kick back and enjoy some rock and roll. It's the latest edition of the Hot Rock Podcast. Steve Garland here. A big hi to Juanita in Brazil, Luis in Spain, Vinny in New York, Akiko in Japan. So we're going to jump into the rock and roll tonight with a story about a rainy night in 1983. Now let's set the stage. I was on the radio five nights a week at the number one rock station called KRQR The Rocker in San Francisco. And late at night, 2 a.m, I'd get in my old beat-up car and drive for 45 minutes back to my home and back to the recording studios we were using. A creaky, dusty old 16-track recording studio in the East Bay of California. And on this particular night, it was raining, there was thunder in the air, and the lights were starting to flicker as the musicians came in to do our all-night session and work on some songs. I can remember the engineer saying, "Hey, I don't know if the tape recorder's working right because the power keeps dimming," but as he rewound the tape and got ready for us to record, everybody was in a mood to rock and roll. Now, this particular song has not been heard since it's been restored, so it's a world premiere tonight. This song is called Letting Go, and it was really a song that my partner Denise and I wrote about when you've fallen out of love and you're gonna break up, but the other person still loves you. What do you do on that stormy night at Rainbow Recording Studios in the San Francisco Bay Area, waiting for the electricity to break down and shut off? We cut this song. This is Letting Go from the SGB on Famous Hits Live.

And it is painful when a good love goes bad, isn't it? We've all been there. Hey, it's Steve Garland here. That song, Letting Go, is from my band, the SGB, and I'm really proud of that one. I think we've all felt the pain and suffering of a relationship that's gone to hell in a handbasket, and that's the song that we wrote with my co-writer, Denise McClure, and kudos to Don Rodriguez on drums, the late Paul Covarelli on guitar, and all the great musicians that were involved in that, along with our new producer who really remastered that beautifully, Terry Allwine. I'm Steve Garland. This is the Hot Rock Podcast. I want to take a quick second to say hello to all of our international friends listening in Spain. I'm Spanish and Portuguese, proud to know that both of you, Spain and Portugal, you're getting along and you're listening tonight, along with Japan, the Philippines, the UK, and we're back in the USSR. This past week, we had almost 3,000 of you listening in Russia. So thank you for listening tonight. This next song, also from the 80s and newly remastered, is kind of a simpler, more pop song. If the Eagles slept with Hall & Oates, no, that's a terrible thought. If the Eagles and Hall & Oates got together to write a song, this might be it. It's about those painful teenage years when somebody tells you you shouldn't go out with that girl because she's just not right for you. And you're a dumbass and go out with him anyway. That's pretty much the idea behind this pop song. Enjoy it. It's called Not Your Kind of Girl from the SGB on Famous Hits Live. Dumb.

on the pop side tonight from the SGB, Not Your Kind of Girl. I think we've all had friends that always want to get in your business and tell you whether you're dating the right person or the wrong person. And it seemed like every time everybody warned me that it was the wrong kind of girl, that was exactly the one I was going to go out with. And damn it, they were always right. What's up with that? This is the Hot Rock Podcast. Steve Garland here. And tonight we're playing more of the pop songs from the SGB and taking you back to the 80s. And this third track tonight is going to do exactly that. Now, love is a big category in all of the songs written. And that's because we're all just hormones with feet, right? So this next song is about searching for it and trying to find it. What else is the biggest pursuit of anybody between the age of 14 and 85? From the SGB and from the vaults, this is True Romance on Famous Hits Live.

Wouldn't we all like another piece of that? True romance, if you have it, congratulations. If you're still looking for it, it is the eternal freaking search, right? Steve Garland here and the Hot Rock Podcast on Famous Hits Live. Now, we're playing songs from the 80s from my band, the SGB, but now we're going to fast forward and get in the DeLorean and take you to the shit show known as 2020. No, I don't want to go back there. We're almost done with it. But I do want us to think about where we're going. Now is the time for us to just get it together in the eyes of the world and make it a better place for you and me. For 2021, my wish is that you get rid of any poisonous relationships and you stick with the ones who love you, faults and all, warts and all. But enough of my warts. Let's move on to the last song tonight. Saul Vigil tells me that over 613 people requested this song in the last 7 days. Again, blown away. Thank you so much. I'm going to finish up tonight with this song from 2020, written by myself, Denise McClure, and Devin McClure. And it's all about the kind of love we need to move forward and solve our problems and come together. This is Supernatural Love, the number one most requested song this week on Famous Hits Live.

Supernatural Love from the SGB. Proud that that is the number one song this week with 613 requests from you guys from around the world. So thank you so much. Muchas gracias. Domo. I'm Steve Garland. That is my band, and I appreciate Saul Vigil, my producer, and Rich Verrasso here at Famous Hits Live for playing my band and all the great unsigned acts that you hear on this channel. I'm Steve Garland. We'll be back next Saturday night at 6 p.m. for another Hot Rock podcast. Who will be my guest? How loud will we turn the music? Maybe to 11. Until then, have fun, but don't get caught.

0: Hi, Richie Barron here, Dr. Tequila. Once again, I have some bearer of some sad news about a friend of ours. Legendary slide guitar player Freddie Roulette passed away. I think it was either Christmas Day or the day after. I guess Freddie was close to 80. I'm not sure exactly how old he was. But he's been a Bay Area standard for years, man. Slide guitar player, different style. His house burnt down once. It's a weird story. He put his stuff outside, including his prized steel guitar, and some a-hole came by the house and stole the guitar while the house was burning, if you can believe that. Anyway, Freddie was on a couple of CDs of mine. He was on Grandpa's Farm and a couple others, on Rather Have the Green and the Blues with Billy Noteman playing harp. He did some Hound Dog Howls for Chief, the old hound dog in the song, My Grandpa's Dog. Anyway, RIP to Freddie Roulette, man. He will be greatly missed. That guy was a legend. Famous Hits Live Radio with Saul Vigil. For Richard Barrasso Station, Dr. T here. Thanks a lot for listening.
1: 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And you are listening to Famous Hits Live. 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
2: 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Right on.

0: Hello, everybody. This is Saul Vigil, and I just happen to be your executive producer on both Famous Hits Live and Copperopolis.rocks. And we are going to do something, well, it's a little different this time around. Usually, we chat with rock stars about their music. So let's turn it up a notch and talk to a longtime comedian pal of mine. He is based in San Francisco, and he is not only a local funny man, he is both an actor on TV and film. Ladies and gentlemen, please welcome Larry Bubbles Brown.
1: Hey, Saul. Good to hear from you, man. Let's say very limited acting, but I did do a couple of things. Yeah,
0: you did tons of stuff. Now I'm gonna bring that up right now. You're a frequent opener for the guys like Dana Carvey, Dave Attell, Rob Schneider, Felipe Esperanza, and you've done over 25 TV shows and movies. Plus, you were featured in The Kite Runner, one of my favorite flicks of all time. You were driving the sports car.
1: And that surprised you, because the book was huge and the movie was kind of a flop. I didn't see it myself, but I don't think it did very well.
0: Yeah, when they transfer books to movies, sometimes it's not that great, but I liked it. I enjoyed the book too. I liked it. So, Bubbles, tell me about the very first time you did stand up in San Francisco. What year it was? What comedy club it was? How'd your set go? And were you a little scared?
1: I was very scared. It was March 3rd, 1981. It was a Tuesday at the Holy City Zoo, and they had open mic night there, and a friend of mine knew a comic, so he signed me up, and I'd written some material like weeks before, and I went up, and it actually went pretty well, so I was shocked, and I came back, and then
0: It was a benefit for you that your set didn't bomb, because
1: I think if I had bombed, I never would have come back, I don't think.
0: You wouldn't have done it.
1: No.
0: But you got a good set.
1: I mean, usually most people bomb in the first time and get better. I did okay and got worse.
0: Oh, geez. Now, how has your life changed since you've been on David Letterman show twice now?
1: Well, it was nice, but the Letterman show didn't really do anything for your career. When I started, the big thing, if you got on The Tonight Show with Johnny Carson,
0: that was the big thing.
1: Yeah, he had 20 million viewers back then, which was huge, and that I think people that got on his show really broke out, like Stephen Wright and Drew Carey and Roseanne Barr. And Roseanne Barr and Carey, they both got their sitcoms because they did that show. So doing that show back then was a big, big deal. Letterman was on at 1:30 in the morning, so not as many people saw that as Carson.
0: Right. But you said you had a good time, though, right? It was fun.
1: That was definitely fun. Yeah, that's another thing that was kind of terrifying. No one wants... Bombing in a club is bad. I can't imagine what it would be like to bomb on national TV.
0: That's not a good thing. No. Now, the internet and YouTube have changed comedy directly. Now, do you
1: or
0: feel
1: the worst?
0: I'm going to ask you about that. Now, do you feel there will always be need for a good stand-up comic like yourself, where people can go experience it in a club? Is that going to always be there?
1: Yeah, I think people just see it all. When I was doing in the 80s, comedy kind of exploded. Remember, that's when cable TV got big in the 80s, and they had a bunch of comedy on
0: cable TV.
1: That actually hurt the clubs for a while, and then they were in a down period. Then the internet came in the early 90s, and then it's caused a new explosion. So there's just so many people. It's unbelievable the number of people trying to get into comedy right now.
0: Is it worse than radio? Is it that bad? Or?
1: I'll tell you, when I started comedy, somebody told me this, and then I heard Jerry Seinfeld say it later, so it must be true. Early 80s, there was 100 professional comics in the United States. Now there's thousands.
0: Oh, my goodness. But you know what? Unfortunately, Bubs, I gotta say, in your business, there's quite a few hacks out there who just steal other people's bits. You know,
1: there's a lot of mediocrity. Yeah, I think it's there might be 10,000 comics, but maybe only 100 are really funny. So.
0: that people would get out of bed, get off the couch, go find parking in a comedy club, sit down, order a drink, and wait for the funny to happen. I mean, it's still going to be important in people's lives, right?
1: Yeah, it took an effort. So we appreciated those people. Now they just flip it on the internet.
0: And they just watch a bit, and then that's it.
1: Yeah.
0: Oh, that's sad. That's not right. We got to change that. You know. Now, listen, comedians often claim they are miserable people. Now, I'm not pointing the finger at you, Bubs. I'm not kidding. But I'm sure that's not always the case. Now, why?
1: I think it's like,
0: why is that?
1: I think there's a certain truth that comics, life can be miserable for many people in many ways, and I think comics, you try to laugh at things to make life a little better. But I don't think there's ever been anything that showed that comics have a higher suicide rate or depression or anything else. I think everyone's the same.
0: You think it's the same? Okay.
1: Yeah.
0: Now, are there topics that are just too raw or recent for you to do in your stand-up?
1: No, I don't care if anybody. I'm total free speech. I think everybody should be able to say what they want, and if people don't like it, they can walk out.
0: Yeah.
1: But nothing really. I don't think there's anything that could offend me. There's a bad comedy offends me, but it's going on, so I'm not going to stop that. So I will say that the comics when I started were fairly clean, and now
0: there's a lot of filth.
1: Really, especially the younger women comics seem to be dirtier than the men.
0: Yeah, I noticed that too. On Netflix, there's a girl, and I'm not going to mention her name, but she's every joke is vagina, vagina, vagina. It's like,
1: yeah, I think I know who you mean.
0: You know, hon, we get it, okay?
1: I know.
0: I'm happy you're happy.
1: Maybe society is crumbling. I don't know.
0: I don't know what's going on with that. Now, if you catch somebody stealing one of your jokes, and I've been to other comedy clubs and seen comedians who definitely rip you off. Now, do you call them out, or you just let it slide and write another joke? What do you do?
1: Yeah, you call them out if they're there. You tell them, but you know, there can be guys that are using your jokes in Florida when you're in California.
0: Yeah, that's a tough one.
1: Maybe you can send them a nasty email if you find out who they are, but it's really, there's nothing really can do about it, except I knew there was one guy in the 80s that used to go around and physically threaten people, but
0: yeah,
1: I will kill you.
0: Yeah, that's, I mean, because people take it like real serious, like that's something you created, right?
1: Yeah, something you created, and it's hard to, one thing, I don't think, you can't sue them, because it's very hard to prove that. I don't think you can copyright a single joke.
0: No, I remember I asked the same question to Margaret Cho once, and she's a friend of ours. And she said that, you know, I'm just going to write another joke. You know, they can have that joke because, you know, I'm good enough, I'll write another one. So,
1: right, that's a good attitude to take. It's, they can take your joke, but they can't take your personality.
0: Yeah, they can't do that. You know, that's not going to happen. Now, what types of crowds are the worst to perform for and the easiest to perform for?
1: Let's see. The hardest are when they get
0: a little inebriated.
1: There's a fine line. It's the alcohol. There's a fine line. They get just a little amount of alcohol,
0: then you're okay.
1: Then it's really good.
0: Yeah.
1: Too much, then it's loud and they're talking and screaming. It's just the room's chaotic. It's out of control. So you don't want a drunken crowd.
0: No, you don't want that. Okay.
1: No.
0: Now, have you ever
1: You also don't want a bachelorette party. That's all.
0: You know what? I think Steele mentioned that once.
1: Yeah. They get these shrieking high voices, and they're lit too. So that's very bad.
0: Is it just real annoying too? I mean,
1: highly annoying. Yeah,
0: that would kill the mood on your set, I would think. You know,
1: yes.
0: You know. Now, listen. Have you ever turned down a high paying tour slot because the other comics were just way too hacky? There are a lot of hacks, and they want to take Bubbles on the road. They're going to pay you some money, but you just can't do it.
1: Yeah, so it happens sometimes that you hate to turn down the money.
0: But you know it's not going to be good for your career, right?
1: Yeah.
0: And then you couldn't, you know, it would just be uncomfortable, right?
1: Yeah, somebody offered me some gig that was with... They were connected to a porn channel or something. And probably not good to be connected with that.
0: Don't want that. Now, when you're performing, do the people, when you're not performing, do people around you expect you to be on cue, on funny, 24/7 a day? Because this is what you do for a living. Now, that's a lot of pressure. How do you handle that?
1: Yeah, I'm just, I'm barely on when I'm on stage, so it's very hard for me.
0: Expect people to have more high expectations of you when you're just hanging out in the grocery store, you know.
1: But I know a lot of comics are just kind of off stage, kind of that high energy, you know, like Robin Williams that.
0: Yeah, Robin was always on.
1: Always on, and Dana Carvey, who's... his energy level on stage is almost as high as Robin's. But off stage, he's really laid back.
0: He's a laid back guy then, right?
1: Yeah.
0: And you've known him, since you came here, right?
1: Since I probably met him shortly after I started, yeah. Great guy, as was Robin. And
0: Robin was so intense, though, that to be around him for more than 10 minutes when he wasn't on stage.
1: I know.
0: It's a little rough. So listen.
1: Hard to believe we're coming up on that 10th year.
0: Is it been 10 years?
1: 10 years in August, yeah.
0: Oh, goodness. Yeah, we've had some comics pass away this year already, and it's not a good year for your profession here, Bubs.
1: Yeah, I hope I can hang on a few more years. I'm still running 6 miles every other day.
0: You still doing it?
1: Yeah.
0: You got the six-pack of abs rolling there and everything?
1: I'll probably keel over like Jim Fix one day.
0: And then it'll be over for you. That'll be it, you know.
1: It'll be it's over. Yeah. That's my gravestone. It'll say it's over.
0: And that's it. So our friend Chuck Farnham, and we interviewed him, and he's a wild man. It's a little...
1: Yeah, crazy, you know, man.
0: Because he lives in that brain 24 hours a day. That's who he is. He doesn't put on a match. So he has some questions for you. So I'm going to ask these three, and hopefully you can help him out and help the listeners out too. Now, Larry, is it true you gave up your flip phone and moved into the 21st century? And that's from Chuck Farnham.
1: I still have a flip phone.
0: Oh, goodness. Get rid of that. You can't do it, huh?
1: I would probably get so lost and, it would be nice to. My flip phone does text.
0: Yeah,
1: but, I have to hit each button 4 times for each letter
0: to be able to queue a letter up, right?
1: Yeah.
0: Well, at least you can get a text message, though.
1: I can get a text. Yes.
0: Okay, so you still got the phone, but you're not You're not using the flip phone. You still got it. But you're not using.
1: Still got the flip phone. Still got dial up.
0: Yeah, for your internet. I don't even know where you find a provider that offers dial up service.
1: Net zero.
0: Net zero. And you're the kind of guy who lives a certain lifestyle, and that's stuff like that isn't important to you, right?
1: No, it's not. It's fine for checking email. It is frustrating when somebody sends me an attachment and I can't open it.
0: Yeah. I get that problem when I try to send you stuff too. All right. Now, how did you get the nickname Bubbles? Everyone knows you as the Bub or Bubbles.
1: Yes, that was from Paula Poundstone in my open mic years when apparently I tried to talk her into going to a hot tub.
0: And do you remember that?
1: Yeah, I do remember it. And she started calling me Bubbles, and then I'm not bubbly, it stuck.
0: Yeah, no,
1: it
0: you're
1: kind
0: not,
1: of an
0: no.
1: ironic nickname, I guess.
0: And it just stuck from there. So that goes back how many years then?
1: Yeah.
0: That's an old one then. Now, Chuck also wants to know, how do you feel about hugging Bubs? I already know the answer, but I want you to tell me.
1: Yes, as you know, I kind of had a germ phobia. I was ahead of the curve on that COVID thing because I don't like taking hands and hugging. You spread a lot of germs, so we don't need that.
0: I mean, you told me once that and this was privately, and you said that that we should be like to bow in front of each other instead of having to shake everyone's damn hand.
1: Yeah, like the Japanese do. That's much better, right?
0: Yeah, it's much cleaner.
1: It is, yeah.
0: But what do you do when girls want to put their arms around you after a gig, after your set? What do you say? I mean, are you able to? fake it. You know what I mean?
1: Give him the A-frame hug, I guess.
0: Yeah, you give him that.
1: Yeah.
0: Well, okay. So we got through all of your questions today. That's our time. Now, you've been a spectacular guest. Do you have any upcoming gigs or projects that we can promote for you?
1: You can if you like. June 1st, I'll be opening for Felipe Esparza in Sacramento at the Crest Theater. He's taping his fourth Netflix special.
0: Oh, wow. Wow.
1: He's a beast, man.
0: He's the guy who hangs out with Fluffy?
1: Yeah.
0: With Gabriel Iglesias?
1: They did. They worked together a long time ago, yeah.
0: Yeah, okay. So you got a Sacramento gig coming up.
1: Yes, and then later in June, I think the 22nd, I'm with Dana Carvey at the Gold Coast Casino outside of Sacramento. I haven't seen Dana in a while, so this would be great.
0: Yeah, this would be a good reunion. That'll be good. That'll be fun. I'm glad to see Dana's back. He had some tragedy. I'm glad he's back on the...
1: He did, but I've talked to him. He sounds great. So he's the best guy in the world. So
0: that's good. Sometimes that's part of the healing process, is to get back out there and just do it.
1: Yeah, you have to. I don't think you can retire. You got to keep moving forward.
0: Now, it is a tradition around here. After an interview, we let the interviewee, which would be Bubbles, introduce a song that means something to you. And I want to know what it means, because I got the song ready, but I need to know. What does it mean?
1: Okay, it just, to the guy who does the song, it was a romantic thing for him. Yep. To me, it's just about the passage of time and things changing, and it's called Time.
0: All right, and that is here on Famous Hits Live and Copperopolis.rocks. Thank you, Larry.
1: Thanks, all. Good to hear from you, man.

Our next guest is a very funny gentleman, and on August 2nd, he'll be performing at the Mont Bleu Casino in Lake Tahoe, Nevada. Please welcome Larry Bubbles Brown. Larry, come on out and...

Well, calm down. Mr. Fun's here. I know what you're all thinking. Looks like Rain Man and E.T. had a baby. Boy, he just keeps getting better. Someone stole my identity. Now he has no life. I tried to donate my body to science. They said, try Goodwill. Finances are in shambles. I dropped out of college thinking wiffle ball was going pro. You know things are bad when you're trying to get on jury duty for the cash. That's not a good sign. $12 a day, pick me. Professional people are killing me. I'm getting my physical. My doctor says, I need a list of all the women you've had sex with. Oh, man, do I have a disease? He goes, no, but if you get them in bed, I know I can. Should I practice safe sex? He goes, if I were you, I'd take what I could get. Told him I wanted to die with dignity. He gave me a tie. He got me so depressed, I went next door to the therapist. She listened for 5 minutes, said, Larry, maybe life isn't for everyone. Well, if you're depressed, I can put you on Prozac, but I gotta warn you, it's gonna slow down your sex drive. Slow down my sex drive? That's like putting a leash in a turtle. Give me the pill. Then I'm talking to this lawyer. He goes, do you have a will? I said, to live? No, you gotta have a will. Do you want your relatives fighting over your possessions? Yeah, the 84 Fiero with the Dukakis for President bumper sticker? I sense a lot of appeals on that one. All my friends are married. They say, you gotta get married. Do you wanna die alone? No, I wanna take you with me. Well, do you know what it's like to be married? I think so, because once I sat in a bear trap. Gays are getting married. Haven't they suffered enough? You can get mail-order brides in this day and age. Mail-order brides, my luck, she'd choke on the styrofoam packing. Return to sender. No, you should get married, because when you get older, your kids will take care of you. Does that ever happen? I'll be 90 in my wheelchair. The kids will be standing over me. What's the PIN number? Where's the money, old man? Thank you. Okay. You should get a tax break for not having children. They pay farmers not to grow stuff. Now we're cloning human beings. That's like counterfeiting pennies. I like kids, though. I used to think I was a gifted child because my parents kept me in a box. Well, summer's here, and like you, my thoughts turn to death. Wouldn't it be neat if you knew what day you were going to die, but not the year? Wow. Yeah. P-
Politics, man. I finally figured politics out. An oil man became president, and an oil man, and gas went to $4.50 a gallon. Yeah. I hope we never elect a pimp. You guys have been great. Thank you. Bubbles Brown, ladies and gentlemen. Great job, Larry. Have a great weekend. Good night, everybody.

Hi there, this is Melissa with the Country Cougars. We are so excited to release our new single, Sunday Fun Day, on Famous Hits Live. Hope you enjoy.

0: 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Now, the reason I'm going to take us in the Wayback Machine for an interview I did with the band way back in 1984 is to give you a perspective on what the 80s rock scene was like. I was a DJ on the air in San Francisco and doing what we used to call a music video show, where you play music videos and you interview rockers. Perfect gig for me. Love doing it. 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
1: Well, it's break time for Y&T, the Bay Area Zone. They're in the middle of recording their fourth album for A&M Records here at Fantasy Studios. And with us is Dave Menichetti, lead guitarist and vocalist for the group.
2: What's happening, Steve?
1: Hey, it's good to see you, Dave. You know, a lot of groups claim to be Bay Area bands, but a lot of them have moved here from other cities. They're not homegrown. You grew up right here. Well, not right here, but in the East Bay, and that's where Y&T began. How long ago was that?
2: 10 years ago.
1: Ten years ago.
2: We're all born and raised in Oakland.
1: In Oakland.
2: We're bad boys, that's right.
1: What songs are you guys working on today?
2: Working on Breakout Tonight and on a few others, probably The Ballad, and a few other tunes today.
1: Mm-hmm. Last year you did your album Mean Streak, and the group did their first music video. Are you planning one for this album?
2: Absolutely.
1: You have an idea which one?
2: Well, we've been trying to decide, but we're in a good situation here where we don't know which one's going to be the single, because there's a lot of chances for singles on this record, so it's not decided yet.
1: Mm-hmm. How many steps do you take as Y&T from the beginning of a written song all the way to the finished product when you're working on an album? What steps do you take?
2: Well, usually we spend about 2 months writing for the record ahead of time. We get together in the rehearsal studio, just start coming up with licks, things that maybe we've worked on when we were touring or something, you know, an idea that came up or whatever, or some stuff that was left from the last record that we didn't use. And then we just start working on it. Somebody will come in with a lick, it'll spend all day long just trying to build a song on it. And then it gets to the point where you've got the melodies and everything, and then you start working on the lyrics. And of course, you bring in your producer, you do some pre-production on the record, make sure that all the parts are in the right places, come in and cut it.
1: You do play a lot of concerts and club dates in other countries and here in America. What is the single most embarrassing thing that's ever happened to Y&T on stage?
2: Probably at the old Waldorf a couple of years ago, Phil split his pants wide open for about 150 girls in front of him to see everything about Phil that they always wanted to see. And he had to change his pants, of course, behind his amplifier stacks in between tunes.
1: And the band had to keep playing.
2: Oh, of course. We don't miss a trick. We're professionals, right?

Main Streak by Y&T on tonight's Hot Rock Podcast. I can't tell you how many times I played that song up on the 32nd floor of the Embarcadero in San Francisco at the radio station studios of KRQR, known as The Rocker. I probably played them way more times than I was supposed to. Out of all the songs we're flashing back on tonight, there's one other song that I used to play constantly, emanating from the San Francisco radio towers all across the San Francisco Bay Area. And that was this song from Y&T on tonight's Hot Rock Podcast.

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Hey, a big thanks to the band and their manager, Jill, for allowing us to play a couple of tracks from the classic days. These were two of many Y&T songs that I would feature on my radio show in San Francisco at nighttime when teens and people in their 20s were discovering new music. We were the jocks that had the privilege and the freaking pleasure of turning people on to songs like Black Tiger, Midnight in Tokyo, and so many more. I mean, don't get me started. Look up their catalog. And if you've never heard this band before, I highly recommend you tune in next Saturday night when my guest will be Dave Menichetti, my dear old friend from Y&T, who will tell us about the band, the new DVD, and kind of what life is like for musicians who are stranded right now in this age of COVID. You can't do a show, so what does he do? We'll find out. That's next Saturday night. I'm going to finish up the show with the most requested song from the SGB. And this goes back to many, many emails and posts. Thank you, Saul, for bringing it to my attention. This is the latest song out of my studio. Our Hot Rock Studios here, my band, the SGB, recorded this over the last 6 months. Co-written by Denise McClure and Devin McClure. Yeah, it was a family affair, my wife and daughter, and some great musicians on this track, including Michael Hernandez and Terry Allwine. Supernatural Love, now available on Amazon and iTunes. Enjoy it tonight on Famous Hits Live. We'll see you next week.

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Right on.

0: All right. As manager of this hotel, I've been nice enough to let you play as Eddie the Tide this summer. And so far, it hasn't interfered with your regular jobs here. With these record executives coming, I don't want you guys trying to get a record deal while you play poolside. And I don't want any horsing around. And especially this weekend, I don't want you even talking to the record executives at all. Scott, eyes on the pool, not on the ladies. Johnny, guests do not carry their own bags. Kaz, park the cars, don't sleep in them. George, don't mix up the room keys today. Eddie, a good waiter can make lots of money. So give up the nonsense with a tight and a record deal. You're dreaming. Your chance to get in sign are one in a million.
1: Mr. C, this band is one in a million.

0: Hey, it's Rich Verasso here on Famous Hits Live, and I want to shout out for Stan Miller. All the Earthquake songs we play right now are dedicated to Stan Miller, who just recently passed. He was the bass player in Earthquake, and also the bass player in The Hits, a band that I went on the road with all around the country, all the way up to Alaska and everything, with the Tubes. Great band, great stories with that band, and Earthquake too. I was on the road with Earthquake and had to road manage basically two parties: Earthquake, the band, and John Dukas, the lead singer, who was like riding a Roman chariot. The guy had a huge energy. So Stan Miller was the bass player for Berserkly Records, and know him and love him, and everyone from Freddie's celebration the other night was asking about him, and he's always in our hearts and everything. So all this is dedicated for you, Stan. Rest in peace, brother. Rich Verasso, Famous Hits Live, broadcasting from Copperopolis.
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4: Here we go. I've heard good requests for Tickler, Madness, Mama Bell. Doesn't anybody want to hear Friday On My Mind? Just one.

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Ha, King of Kings, greatest of them all.

0: There's Saul Vigil here for Fantasy Slide. I'm the executive producer. On the phone with me, he is not only a world-class musician, he is an actor, he is a DJ. Grateful Don Potter from Chubby's All-Stars. Hi, Grateful.
1: Hey, how's it going, Saul? Thank you so much. I love it.
0: Now, listen, Grateful, we've been playing music for now for a couple of years, since 2018, Chubby's All-Stars on Fantasy Slide. And now you are one of the fan favorites. I get requests from all over the world for you. And how does that feel? Because we're getting countries like Mexico and Brazil and Canada, United Kingdom and Spain, and that's just to name a few. How does that feel to have an international audience?
1: Well, I'm just getting ready to make our world tour. I think we're going to announce that soon.
0: Okay,
1: plan
0: good.
1: Plan on hitting all those stops along the way. No, I'm blown away. You know, our music is pretty universal, and so I can understand that there is an appeal there, but to actually see it and to feel the love, it's fantastic. Are you kidding me? We never in a million years thought that we'd get this much exposure. So, yeah, pretty exciting, pretty cool. And I thank
0: wonderful.
1: Everybody who loves us.
0: Well, you know what? Your music speaks to a lot of people, and I think they can relate to it. And I think that's what the key is.
1: Well, the music we play is pretty relatable. I mean, it's stood the test of time. It is classic rock, if you will. So, you know, a lot of us fell in love with those songs back when they were new. And now we're kind of introducing some of those songs maybe to a whole new audience. I don't know. You know, a lot of kids didn't grow up in those times. So maybe they're hearing some of these songs for the first time. Or they, you know, they love the bands from their parents' days or whatever. But, yeah, the music is... Well, it's what it's all about. Like I said, it's universal.
0: So how long has Chubby's All-Stars been a band, and do you feel like a family?
1: Well, we have been doing this, I think we figured this out, going on 40 years, I think. We all started back in the 80s. Just a bunch of friends from, actually from a radio station in San Jose. We all worked together. And on the weekends, we'd get together and party and jam and have some musical times together. And eventually we just decided to take it on the road. Our garage band, actually somebody left the door open and we escaped.
0: Oh, and you jumped through it. All right, then.
1: But three of us have been together since 1984. The key players, myself, Rod Jensen, Chubby, and Mark Fenichel, who's our harp player. The three of us are the core members who started it back in 1984. So, yeah, long time. And yes, we are family. Absolutely. Yeah, we've been through a lot together, and we still like each other, which is unusual for a lot of bands. We still like each other, which is unusual for a lot of bands.
0: For a lot of bands. And I think it's important that you have that bond that's a

0: a group effort. Each one of us contributes to make the whole. You know, each of us individually have our own talents, but together we're so much stronger and better. So it's pretty cool.
1: Okay, now you are the lead singer, right? So this is your job.
0: Yeah, I suppose I'm one of them. We have several singers. We are a kind of a vocal strong band. I do a good portion, probably 85% of the vocals. Yeah, we have a new guy, Billy Moore, who's been.
1: Oh, good. Tell me about him, okay?
0: He's been with us for about, yeah, Billy's been with us for a little over a year. He's a local guy who's certainly well-known for many, many years, but he's been hanging out with us and singing a lot, too, because with my theater, I've been kind of busy and sometimes having to miss some gigs with Chubbies, and so it's nice to have another vocalist, and plus it gives me some breaks, too, when we're actually together. But Billy's a great contribution. He plays guitar, sings, and yeah, he's a big Dylan fan, so that helps a lot with our band.
1: Now, how do you take care of your voice? Because I know you have to sing, and that could take a lot out of you and your energy, and not just physical, but a mental part, too. So how do you take care of your voice?
0: Well, there are certain vocal exercises that I like to do to, you know, warm up.
1: Do you get your la-las in before you sing?
0: Yeah, got to work the diaphragm and all that stuff. Make sure you can hit those high notes and things like that. I like to sing in the car. Usually there's a lot of traveling involved whenever I do a gig with Chubby. So I have plenty of time in the car to listen to some songs and sing along and, you know, get in the mood, so to speak. Yeah.
1: Okay, wonderful. Now, I consider your band a lifestyle band. As long as I've known you, Grateful, you talk the talk and you walk the walk. Now, your fans are passionate about Chubby music when they send me emails. Now, how does that make you feel?
0: Well, as we talked in the beginning, it's mind-blowing to me. It's fantastic. I love it. Are you kidding? Who wouldn't? Who wouldn't love that? As far as our lifestyle is concerned and our listeners' lifestyles are concerned, I'm not really sure I can speak on that. Each one of us in the band individually have our own, you know, we come from a lot of different places. I suppose it boils down to our love for the music. Several of us are big fans, of course, of the Grateful Dead and Bob Dylan, but not necessarily all the members. I mean, thanks to the ones that are big fans of the Grateful Dead, it's kind of hard to escape it. It has a way of taking over, but you know, it's a pretty good balance. We're not a Grateful Dead cover band by any means, but
1: no, absolutely not. I never thought of it that way.
0: Yeah, but our lifestyle, at least in my life, is leans more towards that lifestyle of the Grateful Dead. I'm a big fan, of course, and love the music, love the lifestyle. So, if anybody
1: after you throw a gig and you get off stage. And you're covered in sweat. How do you feel? Are you tired? Are you energized? What's it like, Grateful?
0: It's euphoric, really. I can't explain it. Anybody who's performed or been a musician or done any kind of, no matter what it is, performing, it's like a drug. You get high. You do. You really do. And when you've had a good night and you come off that stage and you know you've given it all, boy, there's nothing quite like it. I think that's what we're all chasing after.
1: Mm-hmm. The great Don Henley once said in an interview, he said it's like any drug, any alcohol you've ever drank is 20 times better than that.
0: It's fantastic. That absolutely. Stage. As far as, you know, with drugs and alcohol, there's physical harm that you could be doing to yourself with music. Well, it does take a lot of physicality, but after a gig, I'm pretty good when I first get off stage, but the next day I'm usually pretty beat up and tired because I'm not a young man anymore. My wife.
1: You look great. You look great. I don't know what you're worried about.
0: My wife and I laugh because, like, you know, I'm a rock star on Saturday night and an invalid on Sunday.
1: Oh, my goodness. Now, do you lose your voice the next day?
0: Well, no, I don't. Not if I'm singing right. I shouldn't. A lot of times that might have to do with whoever's doing the mix on stage. If we can't hear ourselves, sometimes we oversing.
1: You got to oversing and then overcompensate. You got to have good people to work around you. That right?
0: Absolutely. Yeah. It's all a team effort.

0: Yeah.
1: Now, which songs do you perform, do you really like doing? And then which songs are the audience favorites?
0: Well, I know we get a great response when we cover Traffic's Low Spark of High Heel Boys, which I sing.
1: Okay.
0: I enjoy singing that song. It's a little challenge. Steve Winwood, you know, what a boy's that guy. And the audience gets blown away because I don't think too many bands cover that song. You know, you really don't hear it. And it's just such a wonderful song. And Chubby's does quite a good job with it. So I think our audience loves that. They love the Dylan stuff we do. Deadheads love the Grateful Dead stuff we do. I mean, we have I think there's something for everybody with Chubby's. If you don't like this song, stick around. Wait a minute. We'll have another for you. You'll probably like it. So.
1: Right. Now, can you introduce your band to me? And I want to know what instruments everyone plays and about how long they've been with Chubby.
0: Okay. Yeah, the band members, well, as I mentioned, Roger Henson, of course, Rod Henson and Mark Penichel, the two original members along with myself. Rog plays keyboards, Chubby All-Stars. He's the Chubby in the Chubby's All-Stars.
1: Okay.
0: Mark Finney Penichel, wonderful guy and musician, good friend of mine, and plays our harp in the band, and he's quite a musician, singer as well. Randy Morris is our lead guitarist, Big Red, we call him. And Ken St. George, also a lead guitarist and rhythm, as well as one of our resident songwriters. He provides some of the originals. George Alps is our bass player. He's been with us for quite a while. Drummer Scotty Griffin. And I think that's the band. Billy Moore, I mentioned, one of our new members, has been singing with us for the last year or so. So that's Chubby's All-Stars. We've got quite a lineup. And then Kathy. Our friend Kathy also sings with us as well. She's part of Mark Finichel's little group that he does on the side. So we got quite a lineup.
1: Now,
0: Chubby's all
1: stars. Do a lot of your band members play in other bands as well, aside from Chubby?
0: Yeah, several of the members of the band have another band that they do some stuff with. Ken St. George, who, like I said, writes a lot of original material. They have a band called the Saints, I believe.
1: Now, last but not least, I need to know your upcoming gigs so we can help promote and get some people to come out and see Chubby. Get our listeners out there.
0: Well, we got a tentative gig happening in Gilroy coming up on the 11th of September. And then we got something in October happening out at the Delta at Willa Berm. And that's in October. I don't have the date in front of me, but you can go to chubbysallstars.com or on Facebook, Chubby's All Stars. Check it out. We'll have that listed. So not a whole lot of gigs coming up until, you know, maybe the festival season next year. You know, we're all spread out.
1: Are you already accepting bookings for the new year, for next year already?
0: Sure.
1: Are you doing that? Oh, okay. That's what I want to hear. I like
0: we're playing wherever you want us. We'll go.
1: Now,
0: yeah,
1: I need you to tell me just one more thing. What's your favorite online radio station?
0: Well, Famous Hits Live.
1: And, of course, I want you to introduce Positively 4th Street for me right now.
0: All right. Well, I know a lot of you like this song, and I really appreciate your enthusiasm. It's one of my all-time favorites, Bob Dylan's Positively 4th Street, Chubby's All-Stars, on Famous Hits Live.

Cinderella, she seems so easy. 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

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He's going to the carnival tonight on Desolation Row. Now Ophelia, she's neath the window. 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

0: What's up, Richie?
1: Hey, I'm putting a call in to Richie Barron from Copperopolis.rocks. What's up, buddy?
0: How you doing, brother? RV, good to hear from you, man.
1: Yeah, up here in the foothills. You're overlooking the... You're overlooking three bridges, aren't you?
0: Yeah, the North Bay. So I'm looking out of my kitchen window right now at Mount Tam, Mount Diablo, the Golden Gate Bridge Towers, and I can see clear across to Novato in Marin County.
1: Yeah, you're talking $1 million postcard right there.
0: Yeah, pretty much, man. We love this house.
1: Yeah.
0: Marvelous.
1: Yeah. Well, of course, you know, I like dragging you up to the foothills. Right now, we're going to we got to talk about some stuff. And but I know you're a frequent on Famous Hits Live, and we are going to play this on Famous Hits Live. But I'm also including you on Copperopolis.rocks, our new internet station up here in the foothills that I already have you on the playlist. But I definitely need some commentary from you about what's going on up here in the foothills.
0: Right on. I love it up there, man. I used to have a nightclub up there, as you know. You played there many times.
1: For sure. Well, Dr. Tequila's.
0: Dr. Tequila's in Jamestown, California.
1: Yeah. And you did all kinds of music. It wasn't just, you dragged a lot of our Bay Area bands up there, which I played up there probably once a month.
0: Right.
1: But you had country acts. You had Greg Raleigh up there and some pretty good headliners.
0: Yeah, didn't you put Greg in there, I think? I think you booked it.
1: Yeah, we had to build the stage out bigger, and I think it caused you to put your awning in the back.
0: Yeah, it did, right. They brought enough equipment in that nightclub to fill an auditorium in San Francisco. It was great. They unloaded the truck for like an hour.
1: Yeah, there was all of a sudden there was no room for the crowd.
0: Yeah, right. The band was big as the crowd. Yeah, Johnson, Alfonso Johnson on bass. Donnie Baldwin was there. Bobby Gonzalez from Marin. That place was packed. You did a good job on that one, man.
1: Yeah. Well, that's making history in Jamestown there. It's back to the rawhide now, you know.
0: I know. Back to country music heaven.
1: So now I'm here to talk about one of our dear friends. But first, before I went any further, I wanted to shout out to Deborah Barron, your lovely wife, who is an intricate part of this whole situation, being that she's a top-notch lawyer, you know.
0: Right. She's one of the best there is, man. Business, real estate, music. Whatever you, she does it all, except criminal, actually. We don't have anything to do with that.
1: But she has a huge history in music. She's got a huge history in music.
0: Criminals are all on your own.
1: So, and being, she's active in music, but she has a huge history in doing music business work.
0: Yeah.
1: And she's also a part of our nonprofit board here at Creative Copperopolis, the nonprofit event promotion and production company right here in Copperopolis. So
0: headed up by Mr. Richard Barrasso himself, right on.
1: Yeah. So anyway, shout out to Deborah and love to her always, Rich. You know, you did good there, Rich.
0: He's fabulous. Without her, I'd probably be. Who knows where I'd be, living in a Volkswagen bus. Who knows?
1: Hey, so what I really called you about is our dear friend Lydia.
0: Lydia Pitts, right.
1: Yeah, tell us about, I mean, me and you, we've had a lot of history. What's up with Lydia?
0: Well, she's not doing well. She's in a hospital with kidney problems. She had fluid around her heart, et cetera. She's doing pretty good. I guess she's coming out of the hospital and moving in with her manager friend or somebody. But she's not doing well. We all wish her the best. Hope she gets back on her feet, up back on that stage again soon. First time I met her was in the mid-70s. She and about 15 people came into the Black Angus I was playing in Walnut Creek, California. They took up the whole pit right in front of the stage and partied all night. So that's the first time I met Lydia. Everybody in her band has been in my band at one time or another, except the guitar player. So they're pretty tight on all levels.
1: Yeah, it's like one big circle of happy musicians traveling from band to band who has money.
0: Right. Bay Area.
1: So, well, then you guys all got together with one of your partners, El Bandito there, Richard Segovia. And I think Dennis Sanfilippo had something to do with it, and you guys. So what did you do there? You made recordings.
0: Oh, I recorded at the Bandidos. We got a recording studio in the Mural House of Latin Rock, which is the 25th in York in the Mission District. Bandito is known, by the way, as the mayor of the Mission. The whole house is mural painted with every Latin rock star you could name. I'm guarding the front door entrance with my blonde-headed mug. But Carlos is right at the top of the stairs at the front door. Malo, you name it, they're on that house. We're putting more on. They just put Bill Graham on. And members of Santana's band, Denny, and the timbali player, Troy player, is on the house now, too. So it just keeps adding to it. We're adding Sheila and all the Escobedos on the house, too.
1: Nice.
0: So nice. It's quite a place. We recorded a lot. We recorded the original 2010 Dr. Tequila track. And we had eight people in that recording studio in that house. It came out marvelously. So. Leave it to Francisco, the guy who runs the board there. He's a guitar player, runs the controls. He knows what he's doing. Everything always comes out really good somehow.
1: Well, so, and then in back in those days, you had famous people, because on the next tune that we're going to play is our close buddy, rest in peace, Eddie Money. Legendary keyboard and blues player Deacon Jones, rest in peace.
0: Right.
1: And Greg Allman was hanging around, rest
0: right.
1: in peace.
0: Yeah, right.
1: And
0: yeah.
1: there was some heavy action here. Dennis Sanfilippo brought a lot of people together, and they made these recordings. And so, Rich, I think you dug this one up out of your box, is on the Jones and for Money record that they put out. And
0: yeah.
1: This one's called I've Done Changed.
0: Yeah, it's a good track. And it's all produced by Richard Segovia, mayor of the Mission, through Dennis Sanfilippo. Dennis did the whole thing. Richard produced it. There's some good tracks they did, man.
1: Yeah, and then on Making Blues History, which is another record Dennis put together and put out with all you guys.
0: Yeah.
1: Lita did her own track with Deacon Jones, legendary keyboard player from Curtis Mayfield and John Lee Hooker, and you know.
0: Yeah, he played with a lot of people, man. Lydia.
1: Yeah.
0: Yeah, he backed Lydia on several things too.
1: Yeah, and he really had the touch, and we lost him a couple years ago. And that song is called Shaken.
0: Yeah.
1: And no, it's not. It's not the Eddie Money Shaken.
0: No. It's all differently. Even. S-H-A-K-E-N. Shaken.
1: Yeah, exactly. And this one has a sax player. It's featuring the late Kenny Baker, sax player for John Lee Hooker for years.
0: He had a great tone, man. He was a great sax player. He had the tone, the tone, they call it, man, on tenor.
1: Yeah, solid Bay Area sax player guy. So, Rich, let's listen to these tunes, and then we'll come back. I got a surprise from the old days.
0: All right, roll them, man.

0: Okay, so what did you think about that, huh? There's some soul for you, huh, Rich?
1: That was perfect, man. Great.
0: You know, and that's the kind of music that you play in your band. You know,
1: yeah,
0: you
1: play my own stuff. There's a lot of James Brown, funkadelic, fucka fuka, hunkadelic stuff. Yeah, I love to play the funk, bro. That's my bag.
0: And the more horns you have, the better, huh?
1: The more horns, the better I like it.
0: Yeah. Hey, so Lydia's been around for a long time, and he, you know, her band was famous even when I was a kid. So back in June 1973, she played Winterland. And
1: yeah, right.
0: All of us were going to Winterland every weekend.

0: Sahara, and a lot of casinos. And I took the band that I was playing with in Nevada. We were backing this country singer called Sandy Knox for a minute. And I took the whole band. The manager wasn't very happy with me, but that's the way it went. So we went to playing my stuff and their funk music. But James Brown, all that, we added two horns and called it Richie Barron and Happy Days. And we played all over the Seattle area and did really well before I went back out on the road again. Ended up back in.
1: Then you weren't laying down funk then?
0: Yes, I was. We started funk in 73, yeah.
1: Yeah.
0: Tacoma, Seattle area. I lived in a little town called Gig Harbor, across the Narrows Bridge out of Tacoma, Washington. And it was a great time in life. You know, I've had a lot of great times, but that was a great period there. Starting with back with the horns, just away from the country rock thing that I had to be doing in Nevada. I was totally sick of that by then.
1: I bet. Well, here's from Lydia back in June 73 at Winterland, which was Winterland Ballroom in San Francisco, was the place to be every weekend. It's where Bill Graham started all these different bands from the Grateful Dead to Tower of Power. And this is her doing I'm a Good Woman.
0: Right on. Deborah reminded me also that Kathy McDonald, who is Deborah's ex-husband's relative, she passed away on us. You remember Kathy?
1: Sure.
0: She was a backup singer with Joe Cocker and on, Leon Russell. Her and Lydia both tried out to take Janice's spot in Big Brother and the Holding Company. That was what was there. She saw them.
1: Huh.
0: There's can't remember exactly what year it was or anything, but she was there when that happened. So go ahead, bro. My buddy is tuned.
1: Here's 1973, Winterland. I'm a Good Woman.
0: Good track, man.

0: Thank you, Bill. Appreciate it.
1: Okay, that was her original band, and that's how she started out right there. But I remember that, you know, everyone liked her. Bill Graham, all the business people liked her. So anyway, now I have to roll the time up from back then. She became a staple in the Bay Area. And
2: Cold blood, man. Yes, sir.
1: Yeah, cold blood. And meanwhile, you know, you and I were working the Bay Area music scene, however we were doing it, and slipping in there and hanging out with whoever. And so in November of 1989, there was a big concert at the Henry J. Kaiser Theater in Oakland. And so I was there to like a low-level roadie kind of guy. But they played. And some of our friends played. Jeff Tamalier on guitar, Donnie Baldwin on drums.
2: Donnie was with her a long time, summer.
1: Yeah. So that was great. So I got a couple tunes from that gig. And this is live, and this is later date, and this is with all of our buddies. So,
2: right on.
1: Yeah, it's I Just Want to Make Love to You and Down to the Bone at the Henry J. Kaiser Theater. November 1989.
2: That was two of her biggies there, bro. Really good tracks.
1: Yeah, check these out.

0: more here.
1: The Quickie.
0: From the First Taste of Sin album.
1: He's all held down to the bone. You know, Mr. Chapito Alves is playing on the tambales.

0: Lydia Pence and Cole Blow.
1: So that was live. They were hot live, huh, Rich?
2: Right.
3: Eddie Money wasn't on that show, was he?
1: No, that was a strict Lydia Pence headliner show, I think.
3: Oh, okay, I got you. Right, I remember. Deborah might have been there.
1: Yeah, you guys were probably there. Jeannie was probably there. You know,
3: Jeannie, I wasn't at it. I never saw that show.
1: So, okay, well, that brings me around to the fact that Lydia was a pretty good recording artist. People liked her in the studio. She had a unique voice. And
3: soulful, man.
1: Yeah, and she was also lived right in town. That's always convenient.
3: Yeah, didn't say Dennis Sanfilippo, but he said she was one of the most overlooked soul singers of ever was, man.
1: Yeah, Dennis.
3: Way underrated by the big companies and corporations, naturally.
1: Exactly. Dennis's exact quote was, "Lydia Pence is the most underrated female singer in the funk blues industry and was highly overlooked by the mainstream in business." Another Janice.
3: Naturally. Exactly right.
1: Yeah. So anyway, and you could hear it. And here's a studio one, which means that this is the best of the best taking of tracks for her voice and everything.
3: Yeah.
1: And this was a huge radio hit in the day. K-San played this song. It's called "You Got Me Humming."
3: Oh, yeah. That was a biggie, man. That was good.
1: Yeah, check this out. "You Got Me Humming" right here on Copperopolis.rocks.
3: All right, man.

0: Now you see how that studio really brings it together. It's great when you're in a room with a producer, huh, Rich?
1: Yeah, exactly, man. Yeah.
0: So, anyway, well, we wish Lydia well. We need her to get better.
1: Yeah, she'll pull through it. I'm pretty sure. I hope to God she does, bro. We won't talk about it anymore, but just let her get well on her own. She'll be back out there hopefully soon.
0: Yeah, and, you know, I was thinking about bringing her up here to Copper and all. And so after she gets well, there's certainly plenty of fun things for her to do. So there's a lot to live for, and we got to hold on to life and love one another, huh, Rich?
1: Right. And I'm sure Evan Palmerston and Robert Zuckerman and Rich Armstrong and all those guys that play with her are working her well, too.
0: Right. Okay. Well, I'll let you go. That was a great show for Lydia. And,
1: all right, man.
0: And we'll get together soon, Rich. We got to start playing out Dr. Tequila and the Mission Mob. We got to start doing more stuff, and I got to have you up here and doing more radio shows on Copperopolis.rock. So,
1: yeah, I'm really chomping at the bit to get out there and get funky again for the people, man. I love doing it.
0: So for Famous Hits Live and Copperopolis.rocks, it's Richie Barron and Rich Barrasso broadcasting live from Lake Tulloch. All right, man. Take care.
1: Thanks, people, for listening.

0: everybody. I'm Saul Vigil, your humble host and executive producer here at Famous Hits Live Internet Radio. We just wrapped up tonight's encore presentation with the band Iconics. We heard songs like You Gotta Hold Me, and before that, it was the song Alive Master. And we started out the extra long set, 12 songs, soon to be fan favorites here at Famous Hits Live. I am talking about the metal band Inside Moves. We kicked things off with a new track called Disappear. Then it was In the Zone. Then Games, which is Cassandra's favorite song. We also heard Hollowed Ground, Just Believe, Taste of Life, Wired, Cursed, The One, Steal the Sky, and Heroes Fall. And finally, EBB and Flow. Again, tonight's show is dedicated to fallen mentor Pete Hibner, who passed away earlier this year. I want to introduce the band one last time. This is very important to me. The fantastic Rick Hurd on guitar. Dan Breely, the recording engineer, and he also plays guitar. The hardworking Paul Meyer on drums. The excellent Dennis Adams on bass guitar. And let's not forget Aaron Fossey on lead vocals. Of course, let's wrap things up with Drifting Sand. They're from the San Francisco Bay Area, and lead singer Spud has informed me they're working on some new music, and we should have something from them very soon. So keep an eye out for that. Here's Drifting Sand on Famous Hits Live. Good night.
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0: Hello, everybody. I'm Saul Vigil, your executive producer here at Famous Hits Live. Now, today, we're going to dive deep, and I'm talking way deep. We're going to chat with Diego Cisternas of Brain Dead Symphony. He is the mastermind, as you already know. Now, you don't hear from songs like Break the Cycle, Just Let Me Be, A Roll of the Loaded Dice, which is one of the biggest hits we play on Famous Hits Live, and Give Me Moonlight, Nothing More to Hide, and Crossing Roads to the Stars. We play all those songs. Now, he is not only a musician, he is a producer, songwriter, publisher, author, a mentor, which I'm going to ask him about that in a little bit as a surprise question. And then he even dabbles in the world of art as a world-famous painter. Now, as always, it's good to hear your voice. I'm glad to have you on the phone, Diego. How are you feeling today?
1: Hello, Vigil. I'm doing okay. Thank you for asking. And above all, thank you for having me back and able to chat with you and talk to your beautiful audience, who are very, very, very cool people because they appreciate music the way it should be appreciated. Yeah. So thank you for having me back.
0: Now, your latest musical offering is titled Disco Ball. Now, I want to talk to you about this. The intro to the song is something a little different for you. And let me explain why. Now, song intro is important to radio people because that's the first thing the listener hears. Absolutely. The first thing I play on the radio. Now, you have a great deal of movement in this intro, and I've never heard this before from any of your other songs. Now, I want to hear a little more about that Middle Eastern influence that I can hear in my soul when I hear the intro of the song. Now, this surprises me in a good way. You're reaching for something different. You're taking chances. Now, was this something you did on purpose to shock your listeners, or were you just testing out new boundaries?
1: Oh, my God. Again, you are a genius with your questions. And the way you set them up. So you do an amazing job, which is makes you unique. So I had to give you a little props for that.
0: Thank you.
1: So to answer your question, it's both. I was testing something new and boundaries. And I'm also just channeling influences from my past when it comes to that intro.
0: Yeah.
1: So this is where, so it was done on purpose to a degree. And I'm not afraid to say it because every musician, every artist is influenced by something and or by someone or another artist or something like that, right?
0: Yes.
1: So in this particular intro, just the intro and even some of the the hits, the synthesizers going, that kind of thing.
0: Yeah.
1: Here I'm going to reveal you my influence.
0: Okay.
1: Gary Newman.
0: Wow.
1: His new stuff when he started working with Trent Reznor, there's a lot of Middle Easterns in there, Middle Eastern touches. Number two, Trent Reznor is one of my heroes. Number three, you know I love Echo and the Bunnymen.
0: Absolutely.
1: One of the post, but the Cutter and a couple of the songs, the way Will Sargent plays the guitar and does this little riff that no one else does.
0: Yeah.
1: There's also Middle Eastern influences there. And they sound like that. And I said, you know what? I'm gonna borrow their salt shaker, and I'm gonna spread some of their own salt into my tune, even though it doesn't sound like them.
0: No, not at all.
1: I wanted to bring a little bit of those elements that made their sounds sound so unique. And Middle Eastern tonalities and sounds and melodies, they do majors and minors in a very unique way.
0: Yeah.
1: And it gives, again, what do I do with my music? I need to feel an emotion.
0: Yeah.
1: When I feel that emotion, I'm onto something. So I threw in the Middle Eastern stuff because it gives you another emotion and it puts you in a trance on the kind of more of a soundtrack, more of a, what's a good word? Anthemic. I wanted to go more anthemic. Like an anthem instead of just being a regular song.
0: Okay. It was both. You
1: answered
0: it both ways. Okay.
1: Testing new boundaries and on purpose and still originality because I did a guitar, which I normally don't trick too much with guitars, but I can play it. I do okay.
0: Yeah. Yeah.
1: But that guitar intro, that's also had a little bit of that Brit pop influence too.
0: No, I heard that. I was expecting that, the Brit pop stuff. I was expecting I wasn't expecting you to go to the other end of the world to pull an instrument, and you pulled it off. You know.
1: Thank you, mate.
0: Now, I want to talk to you about your lyrics. Basically, you're a songwriter, and I think you're a songwriter first, but you are a thinking man's songwriter, and I consider myself a thinking man as a listener, and you make me think. Now, every time I hear the lyrics of your music, I'm challenged as being a creative person, and I know my audience is too, because they're highly creative people. Now, I'm sure you remember, but the Beatles put out a Middle Eastern album once.
1: And there's another one. I'm a huge Beatles fan.
0: You're a Beatles
1: fan? Sorry to interrupt. Hugely. Yeah.
0: Okay, so you know what I'm talking about. Now, they were influenced by Middle Eastern, you know, thoughts and influences and music, and they challenged their fans. And I feel like you're doing that with what you did just on that little bit of an intro. And I keep going back to that, but I don't want to get off that. Now, what I compare your current single, Disco Ball, I want to read you some lyrics that I found stood out to me. And I hope that you could provide a little background. Could you do that for me?
1: Absolutely. And I'm actually, it's one of my favorite songs, one of my favorite questions of yours. Because I take great pride in my lyrical content.
0: Yeah.
1: So go ahead.
0: Yeah, okay, here we go. Let's say farewell to arms. Yeah. My spinning spear, a wavering disco ball. When in Rome, we can't fall. We are roaming dancers now, facing all the shivering fears now. Give me some background, Diego. Help me out.
1: I love your stuff. All right, so I'm trying to make it short and sweet, but first of all, I need to go back to one of the first things you mentioned. I am a thinking man. Yep. It's who I am. I am wired like that, and I cannot escape the philosophical side of putting, and I inject into my lyrical writing, because I don't write lyrics like most people do.
0: No,
1: and you know why?
0: You know, not at all.
1: No. But you know, some people go, hey, that's cool, but there's something that goes right over their heads.
0: Yeah.
1: And that's okay. Let them think. It's a conversational piece now instead of being a lyrical piece. So thank you for saying you are a thinking man. Yes, I am. I observe the world, and I looked at the world, and I think in metaphors. So let's go to the title of the song, Disco Ball.
0: Disco Ball.
1: Disco Ball. What the hell does that mean?
0: Yeah, that's what I heard you were going to write the song, and you told me the song title before anyone else, and I thought, what is this going to go to? How are we going to do this? And then when I heard it, then I realized what you were doing.
1: Yes, so it's a metaphor of life again, and I'm gonna be a little transparent.
0: Okay.
1: My lyrics, all the songs that you mentioned earlier, Famous Hits Live has played, they all are personal to me. They're all life experiences. So this, the reason I write in metaphors, because I don't want to say I, and I went through this, and my heart was broken, my heart was broken, and, you know, I lost this, or, somebody screwed me in the back. No, I don't want to do that. So how do I share something poetically, but it's also deep in my heart, in the core of who I am today, based on past experiences? We all learn from the past. That's all we can do, right?
0: Right.
1: So one way to escape some of the sorrows of life is to either write or paint or do art. Some people like to do sports and so on. So when I write my lyrics, I think in a deeper way. So to go into the lyrics, for example, you went into the whole verse goes, peace is my new elation. That means that you found, you finally are healing, and you're not being disturbed by whatever hurt you or whatever rattle you, or a loss of a loved one, or a death in the family, or whatever. So when you find that peace, it becomes a high, but it's not a fake high. It's an elation. It's a moment of joy. And then the next line is dance hall dancers caper. Yeah. That means that you begin to dance in your own mind and into this beautiful movement. And that's what the word caper means. And then hold my hands and arms. I mean, please embrace me. I'm free from that suffering. And then it goes to, let's say farewell to arms. And that's the line from a World War II or World War I movie that I always stuck in my head because I read that book when I was a child. Uh-huh. And it's, again, a metaphor. A farewell to arms that symbolizes the loss of his lover. Apparently, it was written by from a girl point of view. And it also means loving the mistress. But it also was a World War I. It also means dropping your arms and finding peace instead of fighting each other. You understand?
0: Yeah, I get it
1: so
0: now.
1: So that's where I'm moving through. And then the next line, my spin and spear, a wavering disco ball.
0: That's the one I was wondering about, that line there.
1: Yeah. And so it's what my brain started imagining when I'm writing this, as you get to a pub, obviously, the first thing that you think of is disco ball is some nightclub and the people dancing, and lights reflections on the wall. My input was more, it is a spinning sphere, obviously, I'm describing the disco ball, but it's you're going into a world of dancing, or a world of your escapism, and so on. And then, so it does get a bit darker there. When in Rome, we just can't fall. Yeah. But Rome fell. Remember the history of Rome? They fell. Yeah. You know, they historically. You see what I'm kind of creating contradictions.
0: I can understand the metaphors now. I can hear your passion. But I honestly think that there are some parts of your songwriting where you still are a storyteller, and I know you probably don't like me calling you that, but you still
1: are. No, do it. It's all right. So when Roman dancers now facing all the shivering fears, that I'm telling you a personal story.
0: Yeah.
1: That's what I'm really doing.
0: Then you went into the story.
1: Yeah, and I do it poetically instead of being playing the victim.
0: That's not how you write, though.
1: And you know why? When people read poems, any of the famous poets in history, they all come from pain. They all come from suffering. They all come from that. That's what I'm doing. So I'm tapping into the soul. I'm tapping into the brain, and I'm tapping into the heart. Because it's the only way you bring peace to yourself is by valuing yourself and instead of just devaluing. Okay. Because that's what haters do.
0: Yeah.
1: People that hate you, they'll devalue you, you know?
0: Yeah.
1: That's what they do.
0: We don't want that, though. Now, I know you write your music first. Now, I still always ask you about this because I can't get over that. Your brain works that way. You look at the world in a different way because it's how your brain is wired. We are all different. And you, my friend, are way different. Okay? Now, I want to know if you write the melody first or do you do the chorus first? You know, just the music. What comes for you first?
1: For some reason, and we have barely tapped this in the past.
0: Yeah, barely.
1: I'm going to get deep on that because you love those answers.
0: I do, yeah.
1: When I feel something, I write it down.
0: Uh-huh.
1: Whether it's I'm humming something on my voice memos, or I write it down immediately. Then I leave it alone. Then when I do the music and I'm feeling it, this is going the right way, I'm not thinking about melodies, vocal melodies at all.
0: Oh.
1: When I finish the music, and except for some minor tricks that come later, the music is done. Then I let that emotion dictate the melodies dictate the rhythm of the words, because you cannot say every word into a melody. The words when you write lyrics into a song, the words have a rhythm.
0: Yeah.
1: So you cannot say elevator and then elation. The elevator may not work.
0: Yeah.
1: So you have to be very, very you have to have a big vocabulary to get poetic in a song. On a poem, you can write whatever the hell you want. So, but in a song, there is rhythm to the words. Yeah. Not every word fits the melody. So I had to edit, and then so that everything comes from the power of the music, because that's what brain dead symphony is. Yep. If you, I'm brain dead.
0: Yep.
1: when the music, but the symphony is still being made. Then what, when the symphony is complete, yeah. But the symphony is still being made. Then what, when the symphony is completed, yeah. Kind of like Mozart. Mozart is not.

0: you just keep pumping in until it
1: keeps. For some reason, I violated all my rules.
0: Yep.
1: And I was so in the zone.
0: Yeah, you were set.
1: That I got it down. Now, what I did, once it was down, I called him dummy in the production side of things. I called them dummy trucks. The trucks are dummy.
0: Yeah.
1: They're not the full performance.
0: Yeah.
1: They're not the final performance.
0: Not yet. Yeah.
1: So what I did, I finished the song like in 8 hours, like I told you.
0: Yep.
1: Then I walked away for like 2-3 days. Then I came back and redid all the vocals. But now I can focus on the performance, not the writing anymore.
0: So you broke your own rules.
1: Yeah, when you produce a record, and lots of people don't know what a producer really does. When you produce a record, one of the biggest duties is to nail the performance of the song, even though the song is already finished. You gotta make sure the performance is on top and is sitting on the instrumental the way it should sit. Now it's got power, it's got dynamics, it's got dynamics and so on.
0: So
1: I hope that answers your question. But
0: no, it does. It does.
1: Normally I don't do this, but I was so dazzled by the whole process of the way it was just flowing out of my veins.
0: Yeah.
1: I finished it in 8 hours, and it took a 3-day break and did all the vocals again, and that's what you heard.
0: Okay, wonderful. Now, when you sit down to write a song like Disco Ball, this leads me to my next question. What goes through your head? Do you have it in mind that you're going to pen a radio hit for a guy like me to play on the radio, or do you just follow your heart and take it where it goes?
1: I love your questions so much.
0: Thank you.
1: I feel like we're in a cafe. In Italy, having a little cappuccino or whatever.
0: Yeah.
1: And then when you just give me this question, I go, oh my god, yeah. Let me tell you about that.
0: I know it's a hard one.
1: Can you repeat that question?
0: I know it's a hard one, but I mean, when you write a song like that. Is it in the back of your head that this is going to be a radio hit and it's going to get played around? I mean, are you following your gut and your heart?
1: Okay, sorry, I lost my train of thought with the cafe thing.
0: Yeah.
1: Actually, I don't want to say a bad word, but you know what I mean.
0: Yep.
1: I don't give blah blah blah about
0: a radio hit,
1: pleasing radio or anything. I care about the song.
0: Yeah.
1: And if the song is longer, and you know what? This song is getting more airplay than I thought.
0: Yeah.
1: Because it's 6 minutes long.
0: Yeah, which is very uncommon for radio. They want it quick and fast.
1: 6 bloody minutes long, but it doesn't feel like it, but it's anthemic. It has to finish big. And I couldn't edit it shorter because then it just takes away the emotion.
0: Yeah.
1: So I left it at 6 minutes and 2 seconds. Hey, if you want it and you want to roll it and give it a spin, thank you so much. But I understand the radio, they go 4:30.
0: Yeah.
1: 4:30 max, you know.
0: That's it. That's so like the
1: thank
0: the,
1: you. The but back and the intro. And the intro had to be there. Most songs now, they go 1, 2, 3, and they start singing. You know?
0: They start singing. And I don't like that. That's not my cup of tea, but that's how it is right now.
1: Yeah. But guess what? It's being welcomed and it's being received by not just your station, other stations.
0: They're
1: playing it. They're playing it in a 6-minute song, which is rare. Yeah.
0: Very unlikely. Okay. Mm-hmm. Now, thank you for answering that. Now, Robert Smith of The Cure, he's been a big influence of mine for years. And I read an interview with him where he once said that if he didn't write songs, he would become insane with madness. Now, Diego, do you have those feelings at all?
1: 1,000%. When I read the same article.
0: Yeah.
1: And when I read that line, I go, oh my God, it hit me in the heart. It hit me hard. Because you know what? If I don't do this, and I'm going to do it till my last breath.
0: Yeah.
1: I will go insane. It's my sanity to create. Even if no one sees it, I still need to do it.
0: Yeah.
1: Even if no one hears it, I still need to do it.
0: Well, this song is getting airplay, though.

0: this distance that's out there, and it's around the world. And so I'm happy for you. This is great.
1: Thank you.
0: You know, I'm very happy. Now, what happens if you get halfway through a song, a new song you're writing, and then you feel, oh my God, I gotta make some changes? Do you totally go back, re-image the song, or do you just, you know, press forward like a soldier and keep getting it done till it's done? How's the process?
1: It is a battle. It is definitely a battle because I have a vision, but the sound is not sounding like the vision. You know what I do? Yeah. I'm not bragging, but I've got about 50 songs.
0: Oh, do you really?
1: And sometimes, yeah. So what I do is kind of like a burner in the kitchen. You got the front burner, the back burners.
0: Yeah.
1: Okay. When it's not moving the way it's meant to be felt, I put it to rest and move it to the back burner. I'm gonna tell you something, a little secret.
0: Okay.
1: That guitar intro, I wrote that about 4 years ago.
0: Oh my God. So it's been on the back burner that long.
1: It was.
0: But you thought it wasn't the right time.
1: You nailed it.
0: Yeah.
1: You just nailed it. So I moved it to, I heard that, I go, you know what? I'm feeling it. It all came out of nowhere. And I moved it to the front burner, and here we are talking about it. It's crazy, dude. I don't know what happens. It comes from the same madness and the same genius. And The Cure, I love Robert Smith. And I understand. I totally understand where he's coming from. And it's not an ego thing.
0: No,
1: it's not.
0: No.
1: It's not a selfish thing.
0: No.
1: This is real psychologically induced hurt. You feel hurt when you're not creating.
0: Now, I will tell you this. When I first heard Disco Ball, and so I'm listening to it, and I had to hear it several times, and then when I stopped listening to it, I felt like I pressed stop, and now I lost an old friend. And I don't know if that's...
1: Oh my God.
0: I lost an old friend. And I felt sad. I can always press play. You know?
1: For reals?
0: Yeah. I mean, that's the experience I had. So,
1: listen, this. Yeah. That is a huge compliment. Even though you were caught in a sad moment.
0: I know.
1: That you felt incomplete and kind of like the song abandoned you or something.
0: Yeah, I did.
1: You know?
0: And because it ended. And I'm thinking, did Daniel put another 2 minutes in this song or what? You know? But no, I would never ask that.
1: No, thank you.
0: Yeah, I would never do that. Yeah. Now, let me see. What else do I have here for you? Oh, let's go into this one. I have an email from Spain, and they love Diego in Spain, right? Now, it's from Michaela. She lives in Spain, and she says, "Hi, Diego Nader." I'm Michaela from Barcelona. I found your music by chance on my TuneIn app. I love your music and your new romantic style. That's pretty cool right there. Now, although sometimes I do hear sadness within your vocals.
1: Tons of it.
0: Do you feel sadness when writing a song? And do you have plans to record a music video? And she says, yours truly, Michaela from Spain. Now, Diego, can you help her out? Can you answer the question?
1: Absolutely. But again, your listeners are deep-seated.
0: Yeah, they don't
1: go and say, oh, it's got a good beat. It's got a good beat. Oh, bloody
0: no,
1: hell. No,
0: she
1: no,
0: went
1: no,
0: into
1: no.
0: detail.
1: This is fantastic. So, to answer Michaela's question in a very profound but simple way, these tunes and the lyrics speak for themselves. So I advise you to read the lyrics, and you will know that it comes from sadness, it comes from experiences of life, it comes from even joy, and it comes from observing the world in a deeper way. So yes, it is. I do feel sad when I'm writing a song, but that's what makes it better.
0: Yeah. Oh, okay. So that's what
1: And you said, am I doing a video?
0: Yeah.
1: A music video?
0: Yeah, she's asking.
1: Yeah, you're the first to know. Your station the first to know. Yes, I am.
0: Okay.
1: And I'm collaborating with another independent filmmaker.
0: Okay.
1: And it will be the first music video for Brain Dead Symphony, and it will be before Christmas.
0: Okay, excellent. Thank you, Diego, for putting my mind at rest, because I was like I could feel it like on the edge of my tongue. I wanted to ask, but I didn't want to push mm-hmm. you, because I know you're an artist. Yeah. And you can't.
1: And we're gonna film that. We're gonna do our own filming. We're not going to, you know, borrow footages and do this and no. A lot of videos are. People are using raw footages.
0: Yeah,
1: I don't want that. I want to make my own footage. Yeah, I'm a filmmaker. Well,
0: yeah, you are. That's part of who yes. you are. Now, exactly. You've collaborated with other artists throughout your career. And yes. you know, it's been many. Actually, it has been. Now, mm-hmm. do you mind hearing criticism from another artist about your work? When you collaborate with somebody, do you listen with an open mind? Or are you just like, hey, this is my song. This is my music. I'm going to do it my way.
1: No.
0: Like Prince would do that. You know, I love Prince. Right. But he would say, we're going to do it my way or no way. But
1: yeah, you are a big... Go ahead, sorry. I'm sorry. Go ahead.
0: No, how do you do it?
1: Oh, it's great. It's, again, another great question. I know you're a big fan of Prince. Prince, I mean, it's wonderful. He is an interesting cat. He comes from another planet as well.
0: He was a weird dude.
1: Yeah. But the genius in a way as well. So, I have people misunderstand me quite a bit.
0: They do.
1: About my confidence being misconstrued as arrogance.
0: Oh,
1: no, I'm not arrogant.
0: You're not at all.
1: But I'm confident. So when I believe in something and somebody comes and trying to change it, I will not be a rude, or I may say, no. But I treat people as I want to be treated, number one.
0: Yep.
1: So if somebody crosses that line, damn. You're gonna hear the Diegonator.
0: Yeah, you're gonna hear that. It's not gonna be pretty.
1: It's not. So to taking criticism absolutely all the time, because we learn from each other. And I am, like you said before, I am a mentor. Yep. And I do provide, I have learned through the years how to communicate productively, not condescendingly. So I expect the same return. You know what I mean?
0: Yeah. You expect to, you know, an equal balance, right? Like a yin and yang.
1: Yeah. I have no problem somebody saying, hey, actually, a mate of mine for Disco Ball said, he actually told me that during the verse, the first verse, there's this other sound that went very deep sound. It sounded cool. But he said, that's kind of distracting from the song. Mm. And, you know, he was right. And I took it out. No. So that's constructive criticism, because it made sense.
0: No, I remember on one of your songs, I can't remember which one it was, but the great Steve Masters told you some small things that he felt could improve your music. And you said you listened
1: to it. That's right. And I implemented them. Yeah, and guess what? When I played sometime, you know, he's a former radio celebrity.
0: Yeah, he is.
1: And some people may not know that in Portugal.
0: Yeah. Well, we know.
1: But it's a great radio celebrity here in the Bay Area and in the U.S.
0: Yep.
1: And I played him Disco Ball.
0: Oh, okay.
1: And sometimes I meet up with him to play golf. He heard it. He goes, aha. And he goes, he said nothing. He says it sounds like a movie. And I go, that's all he said.
0: Well.
1: But no criticism. He said, good job, bro. Okay. And I thought it was the funniest. So yeah.
0: No, that's good though. That's good, because he can be very blunt when he. I'm heard him talk to other bands like that. He can be very blunt.
1: Just don't be condescending.
0: Man, that's not working for me.
1: Exactly.
0: You know, so that's a tough one. Now, you once told me, and I think it was we were just talking personally, that you find inspiration in many things, and nature is a big one for you. Just name one. But you said you can find inspiration just by walking down the street. Not everyone could do that. Now, what was the inspiration behind Disco Ball?
1: During my younger years, you know, you go to clubs. I was always fascinated by a disco ball. And I go, that is so, what it does to people. You turn it on, boom, you feel different.
0: Yeah.
1: And people feel like, they feel groovy or whatever the word.
0: Whatever it is.
1: Yeah. So I my inspirations come from observation. So when I feel something, if it could be a tree or it could be a little insect on the ground, or it could be two old people talking on a bench. Because benches, actually, I'm writing a song called Bench. And it's about the oldest stories that nobody knows that were told on by people on sitting on a bench.
0: Can you imagine?
1: Hanging out. And old people have amazing stories just sitting on benches, you know? So, for example, one of the lyrics is a fake snake to take and break now. I'm inspired by a snake that is ready to attack you. What do you do? What do you do? Because life is also, sometimes it attacks you. You have to learn to be ready for that. You understand?
0: Yeah.
1: It's another lyric, candlelit shadows.
0: Yeah.
1: When you look at a shadow on a wall, and it's a night, and you have a candle on the desk, that shadow is not a shadow 100%.
0: No.
1: It also has light.
0: It's got its own energy, I think.
1: And the candle is lighting it up. So it's not black. It's kind of like brown, whatever, you know? So anyway, and blurry silhouettes. I love silhouettes. And I love the way silhouettes move. But sometimes they're blurry. Because, again, metaphorically, life is full of trying to figure things out. And sometimes we don't see what's in front of us. So blurry silhouettes is a lyric in the song specifically saying you need to see.
0: Yeah.
1: And I'm gonna place my bet now with breakable marionettes. That means somebody's moving the strings in my puppet.
0: Strings, yeah.
1: You see? You see how poetic it gets? It gets crazy.
0: That comes out of you. Now, listen, I need to ask you one more question, and this is going to be a difficult one. I know I try not to push you too much because I don't want to offend you, but I need to ask you a question. Okay, I woke up in the middle of the night sweating, and I thought, this is the one I'm going to ask him and see what he says. Now, are you ready?
1: Yeah.
0: Okay, Diego, you've been writing songs for many years since you were a child. Now, of course, you've changed, I have changed, we all changed. You aren't the same songwriter that you were when you were 20 years old. You have grown to see the world through different eyes, Diego eyes. Mm-hmm. Now, if you could give advice to the 20-year-old you about songwriting only, what would you say? And would you talk to yourself?
1: What a brilliant question, Saul. Where do you get these questions? Oh, you woke up sweaty.
0: Yeah,
1: you woke up sweaty.
0: Who's in a dream? In the middle. And I thought, maybe I can't ask him this because it's going to be hard. It's going to put stress on him. And I don't want that.
1: It's not hard at all. It's a beautiful, beautiful question. It's a question of reflection. And it's just brilliant. Okay. So here's the question.
0: Yep.
1: What would I say? First of all, I want to correct something. I have been writing instrumental symphonies, pianos, pieces, and songs instrumentally for many years. The singing came later in the last 10 years.
0: Okay.
1: That's it.
0: Okay.
1: All right. So I just wanted to clear that.
0: Okay.
1: 20-year-old Diego, what was I doing? I was writing in university, 1980-something. Yeah. I would go back and say, be more patient. Also, I will go back to the song, to the creator Diego. Let's call him the creative Diego.
0: Yes, let's do that.
1: Because I was doing instrumentals. I will go back and smack him in the head and say, and put some sense in me, do not sell out to people because you want to be a nice person.
0: Oh. Wow, that's a good one.
1: I compromised my visions to appease. A 20-year-old was appeasing to many people because you thought that was the right thing to do.
0: Right.
1: No, it was not.
0: It was not.
1: I should have stuck to my guns, and I missed some great opportunities that I could have done on my own instead of being codependent or in synergy with some other people that didn't have that vision.
0: The same thing that you did. And now, the thing...
1: I was smacked myself in the head, and it reminds me of that movie... Shawshank Redemption, one of my favorite movies.
0: Yep.
1: When Morgan Freeman was asked during the interview, parole interview, and he goes, "What would you do if you go back to your old criminal self?"
0: Yeah,
1: and I will smack some sense into him. And I wish somebody did that for me who was in the industry and said, Diego, you need to go solo. Don't waste your time with other people. And I did. I wasted my time.
0: Now, do you think that you learned from those experiences, though? Did you gain knowledge from
1: that? Oh, yes. So on the flip side,
0: yeah,
1: the wisdom and the knowledge and the mistakes all taught me everything that I know now, so I can pay it forward. And I do through my free. I don't charge musicians for mentoring. No. I don't.
0: No.
1: I do it because they deserve to know. Yeah, they deserve to know how the world really turns inside a disco ball, because or else it's going to fall. It's going to break.
0: Oh, okay. All right. This is
1: inside of the song, guess what? The chorus, inside a disco ball, I'm jaunting. I'm ready to gleam. I'm ready to fall now. Ready to fall now. Groovy sounds with every dream tonight. Take me in or take me out. Hear me out. Break me out. In other words, you're stuck in this disco ball, but it's gleaming.
0: Yeah,
1: with potential, but now you need to get out of that freaking ball and live your life, whatever that looks like.
0: Whatever it is, right? Everybody's different, right? So it's whatever it is.
1: Everyone is different. Whatever that looks like, break me out of the disco ball. Yep.
0: Okay. I'm having trouble
1: crazy, huh?
0: Grasping that, getting out of the disco ball, but I think it's going to come to me like. At a later time, maybe an hour from now, but I think I'll get it. And I think that with me,
1: when I hear you, that's what happens. you're gonna wake up with another sweaty day.
0: No, that was awful. I had to change my bed. It was old. It was awful. Now listen, our time has come, but let's play your new song. Worldwide audience, they are waiting. They want to hear it. And I want you to introduce a new song and say something to your fans, too. And tell me what station is going to play it.
1: All right. Here we go. And thank you again for having me. It's always a pleasure.
0: You're always welcome.
1: You're a genius with your questions. You need to have your own podcast, honestly. I really think you do.
0: Thank you.
1: Those questions, bloody yes. To your audience, again, I'm always grateful that my music is heard by strangers. I love that feeling that someone in Portugal or in Japan that I never met, not even on a bench or in a bus stop.
0: Yeah.
1: But they are there and they listen to your station.
0: And then they send me an email and they want more. Diego is going to put another song. I'm like, he's got a slot machine. I can't just put a dollar in him and have him write another song.
1: Exactly. And you play other great music too. So I applaud your listeners for being there for people that they recognize to have the talent required, not only to be on radio, but to be heard around the world. So thank you. Thank you to all your listeners for liking me and appreciating my wacky, crazy madness. And then also the new song that just came out not long ago is called Disco Ball. And also it's obviously it's on the Brain Dead Symphony.
0: And can you give the Bandcamp address?
1: Yeah, Bandcamp. It's just go to bandcamp.com and do a search for Brain Dead Symphony, and everything will pop up.
0: All the songs are there, right? All the other songs are there.
1: Yeah, all the songs. And then the lyrics are there. Please read the lyrics. I put a lot of passion into those lyrics.
0: Yeah,
1: So and then I want to say thank you to you, Sol, for having me on this amazing radio station that appreciates good music. So here's my new song. It's called Disco Ball by Brain Dead Symphony, here live on Famous Hits Live. Thank you. Cheers to all of you. 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

0: Hey, Famous Hits Live, Richie Barron, Dr. Tequila. I'm starting on my third song compilation. The first tune up is Shaky Ground. Get up off that thing, live in Eureka. And here we go, roll it, Saul.
1: Richie Barron! So easy.

0: exactly who people are. Yeah.
1: Richie Barrett.
2: All righty, that was Shaky Ground. Next up, from my CD I had out in 1999, Highway 2000, naturally. I had a great photo in the front of it. You can get it on CD Baby still, Highway 2000. Got a picture of me standing in the middle of a highway in Nevada. Superimposed, naturally. I don't stand in the middle of highways anymore. I used to. I was nuts then. Never mind. And it was me with in the middle of a highway, looking at the mountains in the back down the highway with a UFO in the picture, which I have seen them. Now you really think I am that, don't you? Anyway, this is called Highway 2000, cut at Bayview Studios in Richmond, California, right on the water. Roll it, Saul. Take it away, brother.
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It's called Anunnaki Came for Gold because their planet was running out of gold and they depended on it. 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

0: Hey, this next tune up, number 4 in the Richie Barron Dr. Tequila compilation. It's called See Y'all Next Summer. I did this at the Mural House of Latin Rock with my man Richard Segovia. So on 25th and York, get down in the Mission District of San Francisco, drive by and look at the house. Everybody is on that house. Santana, Malo, on and on. Richard's on it. Dr. Tequila's down at the steps guarding the front door. It's about nightclubs that I don't care who you are, what kind of entertainer, guitar player, singer, you've played a club you were booked in where you shouldn't have been booked in the first place, and you're sitting there wondering, you just listen to the words in the song, you'll get what I'm talking about. You shouldn't have been there in the first place, and we're going to see you all next summer, maybe 2063.
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0: news.
1: All right, now, number five coming up, Secrets in the Night. I did this in 1990 with an all-star lineup. I had Buddy Miles on drums, Ian Hoffman, Paul Green on harp from Tucson, Arizona now, Jerome Fletcher, Novato, California boy, Al Molina horns, including Pee Wee Ellis in the horn section, Jerome Fletcher on guitar, several other prominent musicians I can't remember all now without looking at the CD back. So anyway, this tune has been getting airplay a lot around the world and request. It's called Secrets in the Night. It's about an old girlfriend back in Gig Harbor, Washington, out of Tacoma, Washington, where I spent about a year living, and got involved with the girlfriend, the 21-year-old girlfriend of the club owner. So I ended up packing up my big old Cadillac and trailer and headed back to San Francisco. And therein is the Secrets in the Night. Right on.

0: All right, number six in this new compilation, number three compilation done by Saul Vigil for me at Famous Hits Live. It's called Younger Woman. And yeah, I wrote it about the woman in the last song, Secrets in the Night. It's on that same CD. But getting involved with younger women, I wasn't even that old then. But I was, maybe a little bit, I was 15 years older than she was. Her name was Rita. And I had to move on from that, but getting involved with younger women is not all that exciting in the long run. Because they'll always tell you just what you want to hear, and it's called Younger Woman. Listen to the words, you'll get it. Thanks, Saul. Roll it, Broda.
1: 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And you are listening to Famous Hits Live. Right on.

0: This next tune is a blues tune that I did live, number 7. It's an old Ray Charles tune I covered. Me with Billy Notman, Stuart Veets, Evan Palmerston, Jeff Craig on drums, Jerome Fletcher. Did it live at Pete Slauson's studio in Terra Linda, California, 1995, called I Got News For You. And you'll hear it right here on Famous Hits Live, DJ Saul Vigil. Roll it, bro.
1: He said before we've been beaten.

0: Number 8, moving along, 2020 here. Paradise Is Lost, a tune I had to write regretfully about the town of Paradise in California that most of it burnt to the ground. I had two or three friends. Lily Hart lost her home there, all her possessions. The owner of Famous Hits Live, Richard Verasso, his sister lost her home there. Hundreds of people displaced from the fire. So it's called Paradise Is Lost, about the people who lost everything, had nowhere to go. Roll it, Saul.
1: Hi, this is Richie Barron, also known as Dr. Tequila. And you are listening to Famous Hits Live. Right on.
0: Paradise Is Lost. Take 3.

Hey, this next track is Getting in the Wayback Machine to San Rafael, California in 1989, called Franny May, an old R&B cover we did all the time, playing a club. First, it was called the Barrel House. I played there for 3 or 4 years. And then Trevor bought it, and his name is now called Trevor's. It's still actually still there. Franny May, R&B, Paul Green on harp, Jerome Fletcher, Evan Palmerston, Jeff Craig on drums. Roll it now, man. I love these old R&B tunes.

0: be right back. Now, hold on. We got to get ourselves some drinks.
1: This one, another one of my Latin rock tunes. Done it probably at the old mural house of the Latin rock on 25th in York with my man, Cunga Timbali player, Richard Segovia. He's lived in that house since 1963. On 25th in York, go by and see it. Everybody you can name is on that house, Latin rock stars. I get to guard the front door on the wall. Called Cruising the Square. It's actually about living in Sonoma, California. Actually, Agua Caliente, right next to Sonoma. You can't tell the difference. All one town. Hanging out down in the only square with all the restaurants and clubs and hotels and theaters in downtown Sonoma. I was single then. I stayed there about a year before I moved back to Marin. I felt like I was on another planet actually there, but it was fun. I had a great time. You'll hear the words in it. You'll get it. Out looking for something, fun for anything. Jackie Herrera doing backup vocals and talking parts in it. And Freddie Melendez, who is now a big-time producer called Stylo. On Instagram, everywhere, you'll find Freddie. Cruising the Square, Famous Hits Live.

Back in the late 90s, I did a show called the Bruce Latimer Show out of Pacifica, California. And this song is called No Trouble Tonight, one of my tunes off Rather Have the Green Than the Blues CD. Live version from Bruce Latimer. I think he's done about 1,000 shows. He might have done his last show already now. But I did the show 2 or 3 times, a couple of times. I forget, 98's a long time back. Jerome Fletcher, Stuart Veets, Steve Evans on bass on this one, a monstrous bass player. Now he plays most of the time with Chris Kane.

0: This next tune, number 12 in the compilation, Richie Barron, Dr. Tequila tracks, at Famous Hits Live. It's called Early Morning Thoughts, one of my favorite tunes I've ever written. I wrote the song probably 30-plus years ago, and it was a vision I had about living in this big house on a big hillside, on top of the hill, looking over the water at mountains on the other side. And as I sit here recording this, I'm looking out of my kitchen window at the very mountains that were in that dream in the big house on the hill. I'm looking at Mount Tam in Marin County from the other side. I lived in Marin for 30 years. Now I'm on the other side of the water, North Bay, San Francisco. This song means a lot to me because it was a vision, a dream, and it all came true. Everything I've tried to do to this point has been coming true. Richard Segovia and I got some things going on with Gaietas, our new clothing line products that are going to be very soon be announced where they will be. But it's amazing what we've done with our visions and our many years put into the music business called B&S Productions. Barron and Segovia, stay tuned for Gaietas clothing line. Roll it, Saul. Early Morning Thoughts.
1: 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Right on.

Hey, number 13 here. In the last song, Early Morning Thoughts, I said I was looking at the water, over the water to the mountains with Mount Tam, where I lived in Marin County 28, 30 years. Well, I traveled a lot all during that time. But that's where I met my marvelous attorney wife, Deborah Barron. Always marry somebody much smarter than you are. She's now our attorney for Gaietas, our new company, with my man Richard Segovia, B&S Productions. This song is called Hills of Marin. It's about traveling and coming back home. I used to think of a lot of different buddies of mine that lived there that were always traveling, and how good it was to fly back in and see the San Francisco Bay with the sun shining on it and the sun on the hills of Marin. Happy to be back home. Famous Hits Live. You got it.

Number 14, moving down the line, Dr. Tequila, the original, no, the second version. The original version was actually done in 1999 on the CD Highway 2000. This is the second version, done 2010 at the Mural House of Latin Rock, before it was the Mural House, in the Casa Bandido studio with my man Richard Segovia. I had Tom Poole, Frankie Bailey, Stuart Veets, all kinds of famous artists on this track. Oh, the horn tracks were done by great saxophone player David Stone from San Francisco. He's played with me a lot over the years and will again. It's called Dr. Tequila. And I'm trying to get this song hooked up with Danny Ramos from Austin, Texas, who now has a movie coming out called Margarita Man. Hey, Dr. Tequila fits right in there, huh? Shake it up, baby. Famous hits live.

0: Hey, this next tune, number 15 in the compilation, Dr. Tequila Tracks. We did this tune in a now defunct club in Martinez, California, probably 10 years, 12 years ago. Time passing so fast, it's hard to remember things sometimes, where you were at some given point when you're in the music business. This was with Ian Lamson on guitar, great guitar player. Victor Bejarano on the keyboards. Victor Deliano on the drums, a fabulous drummer. My man Ed Early on the trombone. David Stone on the sax. Richard Segovia on timbales and congas. And the reason I changed this song, I called it Black Magic Patron Woman instead of just Black Magic Woman, because we were drinking Patron. People kept buying us. And all of a sudden, one of my good friends, a singer from Sacramento, Marshall Wilkerson, I turned around. I'd been all entranced with a song, and there he was with two shots of Patron, holding them up in front of me at the microphone. So I split it with the band. I gave them one, and I had one. We had enough tequila that day. But it was a great session, a great day, man. The band was cooking. I got several songs from that session enhanced for me by programmer Saul Vigil from Famous Hits Live. So this is called Black Magic Patron Woman, live in Martinez. Roll it, Saul.
1: 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Right on.
2: Here we go.

Hey, number 16, Dr. Tequila compilation. You'd think I'd had several of them already, but I only have coffee. It's morning. This is an acoustic version I did of an Elvis tune. The guy who actually made me get into the music business quit playing piano when I was 8, started playing guitar, and I had old Stella's, old Sears guitars, and I started doing Elvis. I loved Elvis Presley. I still know almost every song he ever did. I don't do many of them on the shows anymore. Once in a while, I throw one in. This song is called Mystery Train. From the king himself of rock and roll, there are several kings, but the rock and roll man I think is Elvis Presley. Mystery Train done took my woman and down the line. Acoustic. Rolling on Famous Hits Live with my man, Saul Vigel.

0: goodbye, baby.
1: All right, the last song, but to me, very important song right now. Request galore for this song. Number 17, Secrets in the Night. Broke out for me by Saul Vigil, several other disc jockeys, Andy Goldfinger in Oregon, Peter Jervis in London, a few more. Had Buddy Miles, on and on, great players on this. Jack Schaefer, sax player from Tiburon, California. I've lost track of him. Plays a great sax solo in his tune. It really gets to me. I told you the song is about the woman, ex-girlfriend of mine, that I had to leave town and get back to San Francisco. It was in Gig Harbor, Washington. I had to get out of there and get back to reality, get away from the situation. Secrets in the Night. Send in those requests. Keep them coming for that song. We love it. Famous Hits Live.
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3: 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Saul has it up on the radio playing already. 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It's on YouTube by Richie Barron. 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Saul has it up now on Famous Hits Live. 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Hey, Richie Barron, Dr. Tequila here on Famous Hits Live Radio. Listen, I got a fabulous new song, even if I do say so myself. I like it. People are digging it. And it's called Just Another Day in Your Life. And it's on YouTube. You go in and put Richie Barron, Just Another Day in Your Life. It'll come right up. Done by our programmer, Saul Vigil, here on Famous Hits Live Radio. So go check out the new song, Just Another Day in Your Life. And it'll play here on Famous Hits Live Radio, too. Thank you, people. Talk to you later.
4: It's Richie Barron, Dr. Tequila, with his latest song, Just Another Day in Your Life. This is a song for everybody out there in the world trying to live your dreams today. Featuring an all-star studio lineup, including Wayne De La Cruz on keyboards, Evan Palmerston on bass, Chris McGrew on drums, Chris Pimentel on guitar, Stuart Beats on the saxophone, plus Barry at Northern Light Studio in Santa Rosa, California. With the legendary Dr. Tequila singing his heart out, here's Just Another Day in Your Life by Richie Barron.

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1: Hey, you out there in Famous Hits radio listening land. Richie Barron here, Dr. Tequila, also known as the Lowrider Godfather, on my shows on Friday, Saturday, Sunday nights. Anyway, today I'm touting a good friend of mine, Pat Broderick. He's a famous artist from Florida. Comic books, videos, you name it, he's done it. Mainly known for Marvel Comics and DC Comics. And you will know the comics that he's done. Batman, Green Lantern, and Spider-Man. All the ones that I used to look at when I was younger. Anyway, he is hooked up with award-winning writer Mike Barron. And they have a new comic out, Supernatural Sagas About the Old West, called Bronze Star. Bronze Star Comics. The first volume is sold out, stunning the critics and collectors who've seen it. Great art and mystic storytelling. Now the stakes are up with new chilling monsters and haunted lawmen. I've seen the videos on it. It's great. Bronze Star Comics. Pat also happens to be the artist on my videos on YouTube of my Anunnaki tracks. Anunnaki came for gold, and Princess Balata, who is also known in ancient text as Ninma or Inanna. That song is at the end of this post today. The one I have up today is called Princess Balata, rolled by Saul Vigil on Famous Hits Live Radio. So for Bronze Star Comics and Richie Barron and the Anunnaki tracks, stay tuned.

Good day to everybody. Richie Barron, a.k.a. Dr. Tequila, and in some circles, out of Los Angeles, known as the Lowrider Godfather. Listen, I write songs about everything. Fires in California, Hawaii, a couple political things. But I have written a song, two or three songs, for a movie that's still in the process of being done about the ancient aliens called the Anunnaki that was gleaned from Sumerian tablets and stories about them coming here 300,000-400,000 years ago searching for gold from the planet Nibiru. And I've ran into a new good friend of mine. We've become very good friends. We've got a lot in common. He's an author, philosopher, humanitarian, a great dude all the way around. His name is Blake Sinclair, B-L-A-K-E-S-I-N-C-L-A-I-R. And he likes my songs. We're going to do some stuff with those, too. Anyway, Blake has a new book out on Amazon called Roswell, R-O-S-W-E-L-L, about the famous crash in 1947 in Roswell, New Mexico. And his father was a big military man stationed at White Sands Missile Range in New Mexico. And believe it or not, he was one of the first to get on that ship after it crashed. He actually saw the aliens that were on it. One alive and three or four dead, something like that. So anyway, Blake's dad was right there. This book is totally different than any other Roswell book I've seen. He also has a website, SirBlakeSinclair.com. SirBlakeSinclair.com. So get that book if you get a chance, Roswell, on Amazon. Listen, the song plays Anunnaki Came for Gold by Sci-Fi Track at the end of this spot. Listen to the words and you'll glean just about everything you need to know about the Anunnaki. Their ancient gold mines are spotted by the thousands on Google Maps. So listen, Richie Barron, Dr. Tequila, gonna sign out for now. Thanks to my programmer, Saul Vigil, from Baleen, New Mexico. Speaking of New Mexico, also the station owner, Richard Verasso. He resides in Oceanside, California these days. 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Talk to you next time. Over and out.

for the gold. Anunnaki still among us today. A powerful race, still got human slaves. Their agenda is a

All right, welcome back. It's Blues Breaker time. The House of Blues Radio Hour. Richie Barron has been playing the blues since he was 16 years old. Prior to forming his own band, he was Junior Walker's guitarist and vocalist. His new CD, I'd Rather Have the Green Than the Blues, is on Rich Bear Records. Here with the title track is this week's Blues Breaker, Richie Barron.

I'd Rather Have the Green Than the Blues is the title track to Richie Barron's new CD on Rich Bear Records. It's also this week's Blues Breaker on the House of Blues Radio Hour. I hope you enjoyed it. Hope you enjoyed our show. I really hate to say it. I've had a good time. It's time now to go. Take it from me, Elwood Blues. It's a big world out there, and there are a lot of blues clubs to explore in your hometowns. Do me a favor and go on out. Support these great clubs. Find a few of your own. 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This program has a copyright of 1997. 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That's internet speak for the House of Blues website. Lauren Karasik Ryan handles all the talent acquisition. And my special thanks to Frank Camerata, Paul Lobster Wells, Bob Santelli, Barry Korengold, Shane Sharkey, Stephen Mayfield, and Andy Valvor for helping us put this show together. The House of Blues Transmitter Network is a presentation of CBS Radio Programs. Frank Murphy is the Grand Fromage over there. My name is Elwood Blues, and that's Mr. Blues to the police.

number. Yeah. Raise your hand. We're going to skip the raise your hand right here. 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Get it on.

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Richie Barron here, a.k.a. Dr. Tequila. Listen, I seldom put other people's songs or tracks on my shows, but this guy is a personal friend of mine. He's a great drummer. His name is Chris McGrew. He plays in a band called Seal Party, and they have a new track out. I don't even think it's released yet. He's letting me put it up on my shows. It's called The Other Side of Tuesday. The band is called Seal Party, S-E-A-L Party. The lead singer, Kevin Seal. What else? It was recorded at Wally's Hideout at Hyde Street Studios in San Francisco. So listen, check out this tune. If you like it, give me a shout out at Richie Barron, R-I-C-H-I-E-B-A-R-R-O-N, 876@gmail.com. Or any of my other songs of mine that you might like. Give me a shout out. I love to hear from people. So Richie Barron, Dr. T from Famous Hits Live, over and out. Talk to you soon.

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Right on.

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I had a drummer do a CD with me in 1990. Just passed away here a couple months ago. It's dedicated to our old buddy from Marin County, Buddy Miles.

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2: Say, man, ladies, Dr. Tequila, Richie Barron here. Purple Phantom Rolls Royce. I think you're going to dig this one. I did it at my dining room table. I'll get it in the studio later. Make it a little longer with some horns in it. This one sounds pretty good to me. Listen to it. I love the lowrider listeners we're getting lately. Saul sent me the Google verified numbers. We get those anytime we want. How many people listen worldwide? I'm so grateful the numbers of people that are listening to my shows. It just makes me feel honored. Thank you guys for listening to Famous Hits Live Radio. And yeah, I am going to get that Purple Phantom Rolls Royce. Richie Barron, over and out. Adios, amigos. Low and slow.

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Tablets stolen from India must be returned back to the fort before they all get burned down to the ground. Enemy fire.

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is Richie Barron, Dr. Tequila, sitting here looking at Mount Tam across the North Bay from my big, fabulous house I love so much. So I got to start this compilation with my favorite song I've written for the late, great Gerald Clark, a producer, author from Mexico. It's called Anunnaki Came for Gold, about the ancient Anunnakis that came to Earth 250,000 to 400,000 years ago to mine for gold. South Africa, mainly. Thousands of gold mines, Google Maps show, that they did years and years ago. And they also changed the DNA of man to make them work in their gold mines. When their workers, the Agigi, refused to work in the mines anymore. So this is it. Anunnaki Came for Gold with Saul Vigil and Richard Verasso on Famous Hits Live Radio. 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

0: All right, moving on. Richard Barron here, Dr. T. Second track in this new compilation, No Trouble Tonight. One of my songs I wrote back in the late 80s, probably, about just what it says. We came to play, not have any trouble out of anybody. This was live in Pacifica, California, at the old Bruce Latimer TV show, which I did a couple of times. Thanks to, who booked me there? Mike Somovella. Anyway, it's called No Trouble Tonight with my sax player, Stuart Veets, Steve Evans on bass, Jeff Craig, Huey Lewis's brother, on drums. And you're listening to Famous Hits Live. Roll it, Saul.
1: 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And you are listening to Famous Hits Live. Right on.

Hey, any of you listeners out there keeping track, along with your margaritas, called Nomad Chevrolet. And this was a special Nomad Chevrolet because it was the only one I ever owned. It was out of Dallas, Texas, when I had a young guy named Frank Beard playing drums in my band out on the road out of Dallas. Several months, about a year later, he went with ZZ Top. He was a great drummer even then. He never said a word hardly, but he could play drums, man, as he still does. So this is not acoustic. No, this is in the studio. Nomad Chevrolet. Wish I still had that car, bro. I guarantee that. So take it away, Saul Vigil, and you people out there are listening to Famous Hits Live Radio. Right on.

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1: This next track is acoustic that I did. It's called Lost Out in the Woods by one of my faves who ever played the piano and sang his ass off, Leon Russell. Miss that guy. Oklahoma boy who made a lot of other people famous with his music that they recorded. B.B. King, on and on, did his tracks. Masquerade, which I've done that myself, many shows. This one's called Lost Out in the Woods. 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

0: Hey, number six, as we move along here, April the 2nd, nice sunny day on San Francisco Bay. Richie Barron, Dr. Tequila here. This song was, believe it or not, recorded live. 1989, San Rafael, California. It's called Frannie Mae, an old R&B song we used to do every night. Has Paul Green on harp, now from Tucson, Arizona. The late Jerome Fletcher on guitar. Joe Spooner played the bass. And Jeffrey Craig on drums, who happens to be Huey Lewis's brother. He don't like you to tell everybody that, but it's the truth. So here we are. This was done at Trevor Ritchie's. My old buddy Trevor, who owned this nightclub. He just sold it. He owned it all these years. He just sold it maybe a year ago. During the marvelous 2020 year, probably. And he moved to the Oregon coast somewhere. Portland. I think he's in Portland now. Trevor, here's to you, bro. Anyway, this is Frannie Mae on Famous Hits Live Radio. Shout out to the owner, Richard Barrasso, and programmer, I call him the Night Owl, Saul Vigil. Famous Hits Live. Roll it, bro.
1: 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Right on.

0: be right back. Now, hold on. We got to get ourselves some drinks.
1: All righty, then. I'm sitting here waiting for my pizza to warm up in the oven. If anybody wants me to fax you a piece or text it, let me know. Richie Barron, Dr. Tequila here. This is number 6 in this compilation. It's a live track we did in Eureka, California. It's called Wait, and it's / Cold Sweat, James Brown track. This has a funky song right here with Frankie Sorci laying down some great keyboards, David Kuhlhoven on drums, and the late, great David Shipe on bass. 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
0: Anybody like Jay Giles? Raise your hand if you're a Jay Giles fan. Yeah, look at that, see? Jay Giles. Just wait a minute, Frankie. Take it away.

All right, man. Track number 7 coming up. It's a rare recording here. The late, great Eddie Martinez. He was like 44, 45 when he passed on back in the late 90s. Played a lot of shows with me at Harrah's, several casinos, several shows, period. Eddie never recorded hardly with anybody, and he was one of the best guitar players you ever heard, man. He could play Hendrix to the T. And this is a Hendrix tune called Hey Joe. We did it live at Harrah's Plaza stage back around 2000 sometime, with David Shipe on bass, Billy Noteman in the background on harp, myself, Harrah's Plaza stage. Hey Joe, take it away, Eddie. This boy can play guitar, man. He loved to play. Famous Hits Live Radio. Thanks for listening, world.

0: All right, you're listening to Richie Barron, Dr. T, compilation tracks. Still waiting on my pizza. Remember, if you want some now, just get a hold of me and I'll fax you some. Anyway, this track was done at Point Richmond, California. Live track with some great interaction. You got to put headphones on to listen to this track or I'm going to come and find you. It's a great track, interaction between Frankie Sorcy on keyboards, Ian Lamson on guitar, Dave Shipe on the bass, David Coolhoven on the drums, Clark Calvert on sax, and myself, Richie Barron, Dr. T, on guitar and vocal. You must wear headphones on this track, Down by the River, live in Point Richmond, California. And you're listening to Famous Hits Live Radio. 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Roll 'em, Saul. 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
1: I had a drummer do a CD with me in 1990. Just passed away here a couple months ago. It's dedicated to our old buddy from Marin County, Buddy Miles.

0: Ian Lamson on guitar.
1: Man, we're going to take this big Cadillac up the hill to the Black Oak Casino, Sonora, California. There I had assembled Billy Noteman on harp, Steven Salinas on keyboards, great organ player, man. Ian Lamson on guitar, Stuart Veets, the saxophone. Bass was Evan Palmerston. Who else was there? David Stone. All right, this is the Black Oak Casino. It's called the Black Oak Breakdown. So get in there with us. This is funky, man. Billy Noteman plays a killer harp solo here. Listening to Famous Hits Live with the Night Owl, Saul Vigil. Roll it, brother.
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0: Yeah, Richie Barron.
1: Number 10 coming right up here is a movie track I wrote for the late, great author, producer, Gerald Clark, who at 53 went and passed away on us in 2020, April. Lived in Mexico in his beautiful complex, him and his marvelous wife, Krista Clark. She has cooking shows, vegan cooking shows, and yoga classes on YouTube. What a woman she is. She can put herself into positions that you wouldn't even want to think about trying to do. Anyway, this track was a movie track. He never got the movie finished, but I got some other people, hopefully, going to push on with it and use the songs. They're Anunnaki songs, and this one is called Princess Balata. But the Princess Anunnaka, her actual name, she had several different names in history. This has been 250,000 years ago when they came to Earth to mine for gold. She had several names. Go to YouTube and look in. Her brothers were Enki, Enlil, and Anu was the chief, the head man, the head Anunnaki. It was her dad. She's actually the one, she was like a nurse, a doctor, who changed human DNA to make them miners in the Anunnaki gold mines back in those days. Changed humans forever. Princess Balata on Famous Hits Live Radio with Saul Vigil. Roll it, brother.

Here, looking out at my marvelous North Bay, staring at Mount Tam. I used to live on that side, Marin County, for years. Now I look at it from my house on the water. See four bridges off my front deck on this fabulous house with my marvelous attorney wife, Deborah Barron. Looking at Mount Tam, love this whole country up here. This track is called Trying to Find the Real Me, which I probably spent years doing that before I actually met my marvelous wife, 95, Marin County. And this was actually on a 2010 CD called Dr. Tequila. And that's the song I'm going to put up next to close out this show. This one's with Stuart Veets on saxophone, plays a soulful sax, trying to find the real me. I guess I left my best face on the pillow and couldn't find it. Roll on, Famous Hits Live with Saul Vigil. Hey, Richie Barron, Dr. T here, looking out at my marvelous North Bay, staring at Mount Tam. I used to live on that side, Marin County, for years. Now I look at it from my house on the water. See four bridges off my front deck on this fabulous house with my marvelous attorney wife, Deborah Barron. Looking at Mount Tam, love this whole country up here. This track is called Trying to Find the Real Me, which I probably spent years doing that before I actually met my marvelous wife, 95, Marin County. And this was actually on a 2010 CD called Dr. Tequila. And that's the song I'm going to put up next to close out this show. This one's with Stuart Veets on saxophone, plays a soulful sax, trying to find the real me. I guess I left my best face on the pillow and couldn't find it. Roll on, Famous Hits Live with Saul Vigil.

0: Hey, man, thanks for hanging in there with me on Famous Hits Live Radio. Richie Barron, Dr. Tequila here. Last track in this compilation, 12 songs altogether here. This one is 2010, recording at the Mural House of Latin Rock. Well, it wasn't then, it was a house then. But now it's covered with every Latin rock star you can think and name. Santana, Malo, on and on. And I get the pleasure of being on the entryway by the front door, make sure who comes in and out of that place. Owned by Richard Segovia. He's lived there 63 years. Mural House of Latin Rock on 25th and York in the San Francisco Mission District. If you get down in there, drive by, it's an amazing house. Anyway, this song is called Dr. Tequila, period. Dedicated to a producer of a Margarita Man movie, Danny Ramos, and Anthony, the star of the show, along with Danny Trejo, who played the dean of the college. Working on a...
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0: Hey, it's Richie Barron, Dr. Tequila, also known worldwide these days, thanks to Lady Luna from East Los Angeles, California, as the Lowrider Godfather. Listen, I haven't been getting any emails lately, and we found out my MSN email has been not getting me my emails. 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So thanks a lot. 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

everybody. Richie Barron, a.k.a. Dr. Tequila, and in some circles out of Los Angeles, known as the Lowrider Godfather. Listen, I write songs about everything. Fires in California, Hawaii, a couple political things. But I have written a song, two or three songs, for a movie that's still in the process of being done about the ancient aliens called the Anunnaki. It was gleaned from Sumerian tablets and stories about them coming here 300,000-400,000 years ago searching for gold from the planet Nibiru. And I've ran into a new good friend of mine. We've become very good friends. We've got a lot in common. He's an author, philosopher, humanitarian, a great dude all the way around. His name is Blake Sinclair, B-L-A-K-E-S-I-N-C-L-A-I-R. And he likes my songs. We're going to do some stuff with those, too. Anyway, Blake has a new book out on Amazon called Roswell, R-O-S-W-E-L-L, about the famous crash in 1947 in Roswell, New Mexico. And his father was a big military man stationed at White Sands Missile Range in New Mexico. And believe it or not, he was one of the first to get on that ship after it crashed. He actually saw the aliens that were on it. One alive and three or four dead, something like that. So anyway, Blake's dad was right there. This book is totally different than any other Roswell book I've seen. He also has a website, SirBlakeSinclair.com. SirBlakeSinclair.com. So get that book if you get a chance, Roswell, on Amazon. Listen, the song plays Anunnaki Came for Gold by Sci-Fi Track at the end of this spot. Listen to the words and you'll glean just about everything you need to know about the Anunnaki. Their ancient gold mines are spotted by the thousands on Google Maps. So listen, Richie Barron, Dr. Tequila, gonna sign out for now. Thanks to my programmer, Saul Vigil, from Baleen, New Mexico. Speaking of New Mexico, also the station owner, Richard Verasso. He resides in Oceanside, California these days. 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

for the gold. Anunnaki still among us today. A powerful race, still got human slaves. Their agenda is a

all you people out there listening today or tonight, Japan, Australia, USA, wherever you may be. I've got a new song out there now. Saul has it up on the radio playing already. It's called Just Another Day in Your Life. It's on YouTube by Richie Barron. You can check it out there, or you can hear it on almost every show. Saul has it up now on Famous Hits Live. We'd like to put a couple tentacles out there and find out who's listening these days and get some opinions, especially on my new song, Just Another Day in Your Life. So Saul's email is Saul, SaulVigil, Saul Vigil, at hotmail.com, or Richie Barron, RichieBarron, 876, at gmail.com. 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Just Another Day in Your Life. 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

0: 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Listen, I got a fabulous new song, even if I do say so myself. I like it. People are digging it. And it's called Just Another Day in Your Life. And it's on YouTube. You go in and put Richie Barron, Just Another Day in Your Life. It'll come right up. Done by our programmer, Saul Vigil, here on Famous Hits Live Radio. So go check out the new song, Just Another Day in Your Life, and it'll play here on Famous Hits Live Radio, too. Thank you, people. Talk to you later.
1: It's Richie Barron, Dr. Tequila, with his latest song, Just Another Day in Your Life. This is a song for everybody out there in the world trying to live your dreams today. Featuring an all-star studio lineup, including Wayne De La Cruz on keyboards, Evan Palmerston on bass, Chris McGrew on drums, Chris Pimentel on guitar, Stuart Beats on the saxophone, plus Barry at Northern Light Studio in Santa Rosa, California. With the legendary Dr. Tequila singing his heart out, here's Just Another Day in Your Life by Richie Barron.

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Right on.

Say, man, ladies, Dr. Tequila, Richie Barron here. Purple Phantom Rolls Royce. I think you're going to dig this one. I did it at my dining room table. I'll get it in the studio later. Make it a little longer with some horns in it. This one sounds pretty good to me. Listen to it. I love the lowrider listeners we're getting lately. Saul sent me the Google verified numbers. We get those anytime we want. How many people listen worldwide? I'm so grateful the numbers of people that are listening to my shows. It just makes me feel honored. Thank you guys for listening to Famous Hits Live Radio. And yeah, I am going to get that Purple Phantom Rolls Royce. Richie Barron, over and out. Adios, amigos. Low and slow.

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0: There, Radio Land, Richie Barron, Dr. Tequila, also known as the Lowrider Godfather. That was put on me by Lady Luna from East Los Angeles, California. Hey, pray for L.A., that's what I say. People will have to carry on, but it's bad down there for them right now. So good vibes out to everybody in Los Angeles area, San Diego. Anyway, today I want to tout the listeners' numbers from around the world. The biggest countries being the USA, Australia, the Philippines, Mexico, the UK, Germany, New Zealand, Spain. Thanks to all these countries, the biggest ones approaching 100,000 listeners per show. That's not a week. That is 100,000 listeners per show. And the shows are doing really good on my 7 day a week, 10 o'clock, 1 p.m. and 8 p.m. California time. You can reach me. 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Shout out on the. I'll put it up in the archives and put it up online for you in a spot. 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Really appreciate those cards and letters, people. You know what I mean. Anyway, today, once again, thanking all the listeners in the world for the numbers coming in. 100,000 people a show, damn close. 200 off on USA and Japan right now from being 100,000 a show. Richie Barron, Dr. Tequila. And also, you can contact Saul Vigil, the program director who rolls all my music for me. Baleen, New Mexico, SaulVigil at hotmail.com. SaulVigil at hotmail.com. Richie Barron, Dr. T, also known as the Lowrider Godfather. Adios, amigos and señoritas. Talk to you next time. Thank you. 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

Hey, Richie Barron, Dr. Tequila here. Beautiful sunny day. Anyway, listen, man, I got a story I got to tell you today, one of my stories of the road. This one is about playing in Alaska. Firstly, when you get booked there, you have to book 10 weeks at a time because they have to pay your airfare, your rooms, and you to play for 10 weeks. So you have to stay that long. But it was a really good pay. And I was up there right in the height of the pipeline when there were pipelines going for oil and also pipelines laying on the bars everywhere, piles of you know what. And they would six pack you. We've discovered when we started to play there, somebody bought you a drink. They didn't buy one. They bought you a six pack on a tray. So needless to say, I did not drink much in Alaska. I found a gym in one of the hotels right downtown. Nice weight room with a sauna. Well, I spent most of my time in there because the people up there, all they did in those days, I don't know if they're that much different now, they drank and partied, man, that's it. I would usually see them when I went to the gym. All the people that had been in the place the night before till 3 or 4 in the morning would be in this restaurant called The Fox right downtown Fairbanks. Fairbanks, Alaska is where we went. They would have been there eating breakfast about 10:30, 10:45 when I went to the gym. When we went up there, it was in January, booked out of Seattle. We had to take parkas with us, and we discovered why when you got off the plane. It was freezing, man. You needed a parka. Keyboard player Frankie stepped down off the stairs of the plane and slipped and fell right on his butt immediately. So they had a motel. I can't think of the name of the club right now, but I'll think of it. It was owned by a guy named Bill who owned the TV station in Fairbanks, too. Ran by a mafioso dude named Tony from New York. A lot of them came there during the pipeline days. I met lots of them. Became good friends with several. And they made money galore, as you know, in those days. Those guys had nothing but money, nowhere to spend it. So when they came in that club, half the time, there'd be a pile of white on the bar about the size of a football cut in half. And I didn't want to get into that. I couldn't get into that either. I'd have never made it. We played 6 nights a week. It was great money, but there's no way I could get into doing all that stuff they did. But a couple of the guys in the band, they started getting those drinks brought to them. The drummer got so bad drinking ouzo. A couple of them got off of that stuff. I can't stand it. And I had to send the drummer back to the States. He got so he couldn't hardly play. He'd get so drunk, I had to get rid of him. Mike was a great States. He got so he couldn't hardly play. He'd get so drunk, I had to get rid of him. Mike was a great guy, but I had to get another drummer.

There was a clothing sale and working a only clothing store in Fairbanks, I think. He hung out in the club. Really good guy. But I don't know how much money he could have made selling clothes in that town. All of a sudden, he disappeared. He had a house half a block down the street, across the street from the club, right downtown. He rented from these two old ladies. Well, they came in one day, hunted me down and said, Richie, do you know anything about, I forget what his name was, man. He's gone and he owes us $270 for the heating oil bill. And they said, if you pay that, you can stay there here till you get done playing the club date. So naturally, I went and I got it out of my pocket. I didn't spend nothing up there. I came home with a lot of money that time. We had so many trips out of that. So many different things happened up there. You couldn't believe it, man. You go to the brothels outside of town, where there'd be like 15 women, big bar. Then they would all come down to the club and party too. So like I said, I did the best I could. People, come on. There was a big fire after I left. The club caught on fire about a month later or so, maybe 2 months after I got done playing up there. And I heard from somebody in Alaska, a friend of mine, a lady friend, naturally, said that Billy, he had a big box of cash in the club. So it was on fire. So the dude tries to get back in there. Well, he did get back in there. The only problem is he never got out. He died in the fire of that club burning to the ground. So that's the story about that place, as weird as it is. That's the story of Fairbanks, Alaska, and what it's like to be in Alaska in the middle of winter when it's so cold that you don't even want to go, you can't go outside, you can't even breathe. 30 below, about average. So it was great fun while you were playing inside. But I would never again go to Alaska in the wintertime. I guarantee you that. 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Keep listening. 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We love you. 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Something wrong with my email right now, but I get them from her. 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For Richie Barron, Dr. T, Lowrider Godfather, low and slow. Later.

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morning, everybody, from Healdsburg, California. Richie Barron and Dr. Tequila here. Beautiful day. Listen, I'm going to do one of my stories from the road for you right now. This one has got to do with a... I also wrote a song about it called Rita. Lady named Rita. She's on my mind. Well, in those days, she was 79 or 80 in that time period. I got off the road and went to, took a single, doing a single in Gig Harbor, Washington. Got an apartment right on the water. It was, I think it was about three blocks around the water to the place I was playing. So it happens, the owner of this place, he was about 35 maybe. He was about my age. He had a 21-year-old girlfriend named Rita. I mean, this woman was beautiful, Greek woman. It took me a couple of days, but I fell into love, lust, love, whatever you want to call it, man, with this lady. And I could see that was kind of a ridiculous situation to get into, but it was mutual. That was the problem, totally mutual. So anyway, I realized, actually, we only got together a couple times, but not really got together, if you know what I'm speaking of. But she actually came to my apartment once around the water's edge there. I wasn't home. She left a note on my door. It's probably a good thing I wasn't there. Anyway, I started thinking, you know, this situation, Gig Harbor, I loved that place. Guy got me a really nice 71 Cadillac Fleetwood, forest green. His mother had died. He owned a big Shell oil distribution plant there in Gig Harbor, right on the water. Got me this car for $400. I hung out in this bar he was in. I forget, the Tides Tavern, I think it was. On the water. Everything's on the water in Gig Harbor. That's what it's based on. You can look it up. So anyway, I thought, you know, this is not really the place for me to hang out because you're going to get into nothing but big problems here. Who knows what this guy would be capable of doing. He had a house. They had a nice house and everything. He bought her a Corvette, an orange Corvette, beautiful car. So I decided it was time to pack my trailer, my utility trailer that I had to carry all my equipment, etc. Take that Cadillac I got and go back to San Francisco. Regretfully, and during that week, before leaving, I met this, well, I won't even call her any names or nothing. She was a beauty too, but she was like 19. Remember my song, Younger Woman? Listen to it sometime. Her name was Tammy. She wanted to go to San Francisco with me. So I stupidly, she was living with some guy too. Stupidly went to that house. I'd given her a ride home a couple days before. She worked at the Tides, the place right on the water where Rita ran the front desk and the entry and all that stuff into a maitre d' for Mike, her boyfriend. Well, Tammy was working in the bar, waitress. Wanted to go to San Francisco with me, so stupidly I took her with me. Should have never happened. Got to San Francisco, stayed in Oakland with a friend of mine, a lawyer, attorney friend of mine, Charles. I got her a job. We went to Marin County where I had been and hanging out before. Knew a lot of people there, musicians especially. The 2 a.m. Club is owned by a buddy of mine named Goose. I got her a job cocktailing in there. Another big mistake. Everybody's made mistakes in their life, but this was a big one. Two is all past history now. I could care less. You never look to the past mistakes. Always move ahead. She took the car from Oakland to Marin County, the Cadillac. I had had all new brakes, etc., put on that car when we were in Oakland. Charles had a buddy of his do it for me. That thing was a perfect condition car. Forest green, black leather, black vinyl top.
She took it to Marin County. Short story, longer and shorter and taller. She met this military guy hanging out in the 2 a.m. club, unbeknownst to me. Well, a couple of nights before that, she'd also called me up at 2 in the morning, getting off her shift, and telling me she was with Tom Johnston, my buddy from the Doobie Brothers, at his house. Another marvelous tale, huh? Anyway, she never came home that next night with the car. No, she never came home that night. She had taken off with this military. I won't get into it any farther. They took off for Texas, is what I hear through the grapevine from people at the 2 a.m. club. I had the hood chained down to keep people from stealing anything. Oakland is not that great of an area, as we all see in the papers and on the news. So they couldn't check the oil or anything. They burnt the car up down by Bakersfield, left it sitting on the freeway. I don't know how they got on from there, and don't care. Never saw him again, and thank God I didn't. This police guy, cop from Mill Valley, California, he helped me find the car through the highway patrol. This buddy of mine, Gary Nord, his millionaire dude, lived in a big mansion up by Auburn, California. We took his van down there, towed the Cadillac back to Auburn, California, to his 90 acres on this big lake. Well, he said he was going to get his buddy of his to rebuild the motor for me because it was frozen. They had ran it out of oil. You know what happens to an engine? All you lowriders could know that. So it sat there at his house. The guy never worked on it. It's probably still sitting there. Gary passed away about 10 years ago. Then his son took over the properties. So I'm sure that Cadillac is down in the vines and weeds there somewhere. So that's another one of my stories about younger women and what can happen to you if you get too involved. Richie Barron, Dr. Tequila. All my stuff is programmed by Saul Vigil on Famous Hits Live. 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

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The red and the blue teams at Purgatory Pass. Workers from the mines were rebelling at last. 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

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Right on.

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Right on.

or Jimmy on a Harley ride. You might have seen him in Tahoe or at a Raiders

Hi, this is Richie Barron, also known as Dr. Tequila, and you are listening to Famous Hits Live. Right on.

Good Tuesday morning to everybody. Richie Barron, Dr. Tequila here. Sitting at my usual kitchen table spot overlooking the North Bay of San Francisco. Mount Tam over in Marin County. Really strange. I spent 28 years probably in Marin County. And now I'm on the opposite side of the bay in a big house up on the hill. Which I wrote about that in a song, by the way. One of my songs called Early Morning Thoughts has this house in it. Today, I want to tell you about a song that I do all the time on my shows and about a man I really admire. Great songwriter, great singer, singing too. Yeah, right on. From the Allman Brothers and the man himself, Greg Allman. I do a song called Midnight Rider every show. Love that song. One of the strange things about the Allman Brothers is my best friend of probably 20 plus years that I met in Sausalito, California in 1996, Jimmy Anderson. He was Greg's road manager back in the day, late 70s, 80s. In his, they call him Jimmy Dancer Anderson. He's about 6'5", curly blonde hair, and he took care of Greg on the road. Because, as you know, Greg was a great dude, marvelous personality, but he did have his habits. And Jimmy had to take care of him and get him on the stage a lot of times, which he did. They were both Harley fanatics, both rode Harleys. Greg Allman track, Saul Vigil putting it up for you now. On Famous Hits Live Radio. Saul is in Belen, New Mexico. The owner of the station, Richard Verasso, lives in Copperopolis, California, based out of San Francisco for the shows. Richie Barron saying, adios, amigos. Thank you, Spain, Mexico, USA, all the many, many countries that play our music. Thousands of times, thousands of listeners a day, according to Google. They don't lie. Famous Hits Live Radio. 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

0: 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Right on.
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0: 3. I feel a presence come over me, a presence of the anarchy. Princess Balanta, rock nine. The Anunnaki is still here today. The presence I feel is history, people.
1: 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Right on.
0: Can't turn back the clock, Richie Barron. We all know that one.

ladies. Dr. Tequila, Richie Barron here. I just got done recording an acoustic version of my new track, Purple Phantom Rolls Royce. I think you're going to dig this one. I did it at my dining room table. I'll get it in the studio later. Make it a little longer with some horns in it. This one sounds pretty good to me. Listen to it. I love the lowrider listeners we're getting lately. It was up over 1,000 listeners on last night's Sunday show. Saul sent me the Google verified numbers. We get those anytime we want. How many people listen worldwide? So there was like 15,666 listeners in California alone last night. That's one show. I'm on 7 days a week. I'm so grateful the numbers of people that are listening to my shows. It just makes me feel honored. Thanks to Saul Vigil, station owner Richard Barrasso from Copperopolis, California, for all the help in the songs that I've gotten to put up on the air for the last 8-9 years. I forget, it's a long time already. Thank you guys for listening to Famous Hits Live Radio. And yeah, I am going to get that Purple Phantom Rolls Royce. Richie Barron, over and out. Adios, amigos. Low and slow. A Purple Rolls Royce. Take 2.

Is it out there yet? A big purple phantom, I'm not stepping in the rear. You people party in the back, I'm gonna put this thing in gear. I'm driving it.

0: Hey, rockers, welcome to a special edition of the Hot Rock Podcast where we flash back to psych rock legend Grace Slick. The story really begins during the Summer of Love. I was 10, so I didn't get most of the benefits of the Summer of Love, but I was in San Leandro, California, just a half an hour away from where everything was happening in San Francisco, Haight-Ashbury, and the whole West Coast psychedelic saga. Grace Slick says, "I shaved my legs and I talked like a truck driver. I was bohemian at the time." She was also beautiful and incredibly talented. She was the prototype for all the female rock singers that came after her. Grace Slick was friends with some of the biggest names in show business in the 60s, 70s, and 80s. But most notably, she performed on stage, opening or coming on after or before with Jimi Hendrix.
1: He probably represented, I think, the 60s more than any other single individual. Mm-hmm. The way he played, the way he looked, his lyrics, his clothes, don't you think so?
2: When the

0: You're listening to the Hot Rock Podcast. Somebody Love was actually the Jefferson Airplane's first big hit. And if it wasn't for Grace Slick, it never would have happened. Grace was in a band called The Great Society, and they were a very hot San Francisco Bay Area band. And when the Jefferson Airplane lost their lead singer, they asked Grace Slick to join, and she brought with her this song. Right after that, I remember hearing White Rabbit.
1: What happens with drugs is it's like a roulette wheel. And there each of those little slots that go around, you never know where it's going to land. One of them says, had a really good time. One of them says, called my mother and cried because I was miserable. Another one says, fell asleep early. Another one says, hit somebody with a car. Another one says, golly, I had a great time. Another one says, overdose, die. You take that thing, spin that wheel, and you have no choice. It's hardball entertainment. One.

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Over the years, there were so many hits from the Jefferson Airplane and the Jefferson Starship. There's almost too many to count. Grace Slick has an amazing book, Somebody to Love, and it's her autobiography. So you should pick that up if you'd like to learn more. But right now, I want to take you back to the interview I did with Grace Slick in 1984. I was thrilled to be there, sitting on the floor with Grace Slick and talking about what she was into at the time. So let's take you back to that broadcast from San Francisco Hot Rock, which, by the way, this video is available for free to watch on our website, hotrockpodcast.com. But first, let's listen to the single that she had released in 1984 from her solo album, Software. This is called All the Machines by Grace Slick.

electric light. 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

0: Grace Slick, in her latest video, all the machines from her upcoming LP Software. I read somewhere that you would like to be Darth Vader's wife.
1: Oh, yeah. Because I've got makeup on right now. You know, I'm trying to look good, whatever that means. But I think trying to look real kind of cutesy when you're 45 is pathetic. So at this point, I do love video stuff, and the idea would be to play character parts, which I love, because I've been a character even when I was relatively good-looking. I'm still a character. So I'd love to do stuff like that, just character roles.
0: What do you think about the violence that's in a lot of the videos that are out today?
1: I don't care. It's the violence that actually happens that bothers me. And I think that the person who is triggered by something that happens on television can, if they're that sick, they can be triggered by a rotten loaf of bread. You know, they'd be mad because there's a little green spot in the bread and go kill their mother over it or something. Because anybody that's triggered by one thing on television is sick already. Mm-hmm. I think a lot of times that violence, everybody, including you, looks at car accidents, right? You go by a car accident, you almost have one yourself, checking out to see if there are any limbs on the street or something. And I don't know what that is, and I'm not saying you're sicker than anybody, or I am, or anybody. We just do that. People are interested in that sort of thing. So it is better to watch it here, act it out, than it is to go. In other words, I don't think our military leaders watch MTV, but they're quite capable of killing a lot of people, aren't they, Ben?
0: Stay with us. San Francisco Hot Rock will be right back.

0: 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Here we go. Back to 1984.
1: From the plant in Sausalito, we're with Grace Slick and the producer of her latest LP, Ron Nevison. And there's a lot of equipment here that works when you're doing a mix down on an album, basic tracks. How does that differ from when you're out on the road and doing live things? You have to put in a lot of work for recording.
2: Well, you have a chance here to finish it off. You only have one shot when you're out on the road doing a live show. So we just try to make sure we get the best performance, and we have more than one chance to do it.
1: Working with songs from their basic beginnings, the basic tracks, to the final product, what kind of work do you go through from that spot all the way to the end?
2: That's a hard question.
3: A lot.
2: It takes a lot of turns. And my job is to make sure it doesn't take too many turns. That when it's complete or when it's good enough, that we make that judgment, and we're not chasing our tails all the time. Because with the technology available, you can keep doing things over, and what happens is you get past what is considered a performance, and you get into changing things for the sake of change.
4: I did it myself, is stay in a recording studio and go over and over, and oh, let's take that off and put this on. How about 17 Frogs? How about, you know, and it went on and on. And
5: 18.
4: Yeah, really, okay. And it's that kind of stuff over and over again that he is especially good at calling a halt to. Because musicians, I mean, we like to play. I'm not putting myself in the category with a musician, but I do the same thing with nuances or something. Want to keep making it better and better, and you go past the point of where it was already all right in the first place.
1: Do you prefer working in the studio as opposed to live performances?
4: To be honest, yeah, but I shouldn't say that because then people are going to think that I really hate it when they, you know, see me live, which isn't true. I don't hate it, but I prefer this because, as Ron said, probably I'm insecure. I don't think my voice is as wonderful as it could be, and I have control over it here, whereas I don't live. But I do enjoy live performing because I'm hammy. I just don't sing very well.

0: 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Grace today is a painter at graceslick.com, or if you'd like to read more about the amazing Grace Slick and the crazy stuff that happened during her career, pick up her book or get it on Kindle. It's called Somebody to Love. Let's finish up the show with a short clip of us saying goodbye on the TV show and Grace just deciding to be a goofball with helium. Yeah, with helium. Check it out.
1: Well, that's it for this week's San Francisco Hot Rock. Our special thanks to guest Grace Slick and producer Ron Nevison. Good luck with the software solo LP.
2: Hey, thank you very much, Steve. That was really good helium. Where are the balloons?
1: We're going to see you at the VAMMYs. You're nominated again.
3: Sorry, I'm
2: hey,
1: female
2: careful, Ron.
1: Vocalist.
2: Yeah.
1: Well, as we leave Grace and producer with the helium, we'll see you next week on San Francisco Hot Rock.
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0: Let's finish up our tribute to Grace Slick with a quote from Grace herself answering the question, back in the day, was she as wild as some people say she was?
5: Yes, as long as you don't hurt anybody. The only thing that really bothered me about any of it is driving drunk. That's the only thing. I don't mind what you do if you're not going to hurt anybody. That offends me, but nothing, that was wrong, you know. But nothing else bothered me. I had a good time. I still do.
6: 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Now you will see Morning Maniac music. Believe me, yeah. It's the new dawn. Yeah, the regular guys.

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And that finishes up the Hot Rock Podcast. 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Until next time, keep listening. We've got lots more podcasts coming your way. A big thanks to Famous Hits Live, to Saul Vigil and Rich Ferrasso for supporting this show. So thanks again for listening around the world. And one last note to Guam. Hey, we got 11 people in Guam. We need to get that number up, guys. We got almost 8,000 in Japan. You're behind, Guam. We need your help. Tell your friends to listen. I want 15 of you next week. Until next time, keep listening and keep rocking.

Richie Barrasso with commentary from San Diego, California. It's time I tell you all about our move to San Diego. Right now, after biker radio star Charlie Brechtel and then California State Lottery winner Dennis Sanfilippo died, the California Aero Fire, it devastated our creative Copperopolis compound in Calaveras County. Yeah, so we decided to move our nonprofit operation to Oceanside, a surf community right here of arts, culture, and music right next to the beautiful sunny Pacific Ocean. With so many live music venues, the bands, the musicians, everyone can assuredly make a living performing while creating new interesting music and situations and art. It's beautiful. The bands and music, it's fabulous around here in North County, San Diego. The community is alive, vibrant, with restaurants and taverns having a healthy attendance even throughout the week. And while tourists are in and out like the tide and season, the locals round out all the commerce with full community support. So many things to see and do. We've been viewing all of this while taking in our new environment here in San Diego's North County. Creative Copperopolis is still a California company, and we still focus on the state. And we still have connections in Copperopolis and the Motherlode. And of course, we're always going to be based in legend out of San Francisco Bay Area. But now we're in San Diego, so let's make it rock right here. This place has all the elements and a great art scene that's exactly where it's at. Creative Copperopolis has brought its particular talents into the field by networking and adding itself to the local community. To the North County Lions Club, from being president, that was a transition into another pride in Southern California, Lions culture. And, you know, I'm a lion at heart. And moving from the Calaveras Parks and Recreation Commission, I went straight into the San Diego County Park Society Board of Directors, and we help operate 160 county parks. We expanded our expression of arts and culture into the recreational sector of the community in parks and rec. I'm also a co-chair and speaker of the Impact Leadership Project of North County Philanthropy Council. So with that comes dedication to serve the community's interest and fundamental needs around here. One of the things that Creative Copperopolis brings you is our live streaming radio on the worldwide internet called Famous Hits Live. And you're listening to us right now if you're not reading this blog. That brings you new discovery music and commentary with new artists throughout California and now beyond, since our super producer Saul Vigil is now in the Albuquerque area. So Famous Hits Live is over a decade old and has developed a massive listenership throughout the world by having a focus on new California music, initially primarily from San Francisco Bay Area and now in Southern California area of San Diego. We're currently out scouting around for fabulous clubs, music venues to play in, and also a stable of artists. The Famous Hits Band is being formulated at this time, and I've been out playing solo gigs, doing my hit songs from Greg Kinn, Eddie Money, Ronnie Montrose, and The Bunch from the San Francisco Sound, period. You need to stay tuned to this station, and you'll certainly find new changes coming about, new music, and new stuff to think about to make your world a much happier place and a smile on your face. It's Richie Barrasso, Famous Hits Live, and I'm broadcasting out of Oceanside in

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1: Hi, everyone. This is Saul Vigil, executive producer here at Famous Hits Live. I hope you enjoyed tonight's special program, Brain Dead Symphony, featuring the man, the myth, the legend, Diego Cisternas, as your humble host. We asked Diego to get behind the microphone, take over the airwaves for 7 songs. Now we had to bribe the guy with a pack of Red Vine movie theater candy and a cherry Slurpee from 7-Eleven. Now, all kidding aside, he opened up his heart and soul to you, the listener, tonight. He is a master storyteller and a highly creative person. Now listen up. His new single, Nothing More, will be released the month of May, to be announced, of course. 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

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Enjoy.

0: Hi, everybody. This is Soul Vigil. I'm your executive producer here at Famous Hits Live. On the phone with me, he is the mastermind behind Brain Dead Symphony. I am talking about Diego Cisternas. Hi, Diego.
1: Hi there, Soul. How are you?
0: I am excellent. I'm happy you took time out of your rock and roll lifestyle to talk with me, you know.
1: Perfect.
0: And
1: you've been so wonderful and your station has been so wonderful to showcase my music, so it's my pleasure.
0: And I want my listeners to get to know you. That's why I prepared these questions. And we're going to talk a little bit and see if we can, you know, put a voice to the name Diego. That's what I want to do today.
1: Okay. You got me.
0: Are you ready? Okay. So, Diego, your project Brain Dead Symphony gained international audience here at Famous Hits Live. Now, your ratings, incredible. Not just the USA, but countries like Japan, Spain, and most recently, Portugal. And that's just to name a few. They tune in to hear your show on Sundays. It's all been so exciting here at Famous Hits Live. Now, I want to know how that makes you feel to hear your music has gained all over the world in such a short time.
1: That's a great question, because to me, it's almost surreal, because when listeners are scattered in different countries, I will never have the privilege or the ability to meet them, like in a more intimate sense. So this radio station kind of connects the listener to what I'm trying to portray with my music. So the feeling that I get is a feeling of like an extended arm that crosses across the pond, for example, and I'm able to shake hands with people with my music, if you will. And then, so it's a good feeling to know that people that I will never or have never met are taking a few minutes to listen and listen to the lyrics and the message of the, and the feelings that I'm trying to portray with the music. So it's a really cool feeling.
0: Your listeners are so passionate.
1: They are.
0: And it's incredible. I've never experienced that on any other acts we play. They're so passionate. And when we make mistakes on Famous Hits Live, they call me out on it. So, you know, that's what happens.
1: You tell me that is unusual for your station, because there's, you know, other stations out there. But that's what makes you and your show even more enticing to listeners, when you have the passion involved in it. So if I bring the passion to your shows, that's more power to the music and power to the people, if you will.
0: Okay. Now, when you first started to get into music, how old were you? And, you know, what was your first instrument?
1: That's a great analysis. Your questions are phenomenal. So, yeah. Trying to flash back as a little kid, on my mother's side, everyone is on the artist's sort of right brain people.
0: Okay.
1: And on my father's side are mostly left brain people. So, that kind of, you know, the Brain Dead Symphony kind of comes from that as well. So it's a little symbolism to that. So as a child, my mom and my grandmother, they all put me into the arts, and already showed abilities already as a child. So the first instrument they plugged me to was the actual flute, the little recorded flute. And I was playing.
0: Oh, wow.
1: I was doing duet with my mom, because my mom was a concert flutist for the symphony when she was young. But she played the traverse, you know, the metal one, the one that goes sideways. And she was the first chair on the symphony. So she taught me how to play the flute, and I started with the recorder, and we did like the alto and the soprano flutes, and we did little quartets at the home. And then my grandmother said, "Well, that's not enough. No." And she brings the piano over, and she bought a piano, and that's how I got into expanding my brain from the flute to the piano, and I've been glued to the piano since I was a little kid. I was a little stubborn, actually. I wasn't, you know, most kids are put through lessons and they got to learn how to read music. And I was a bit of a stubborn kid. I said, oh, I don't need that rubbish. I just want to create something. So I wasn't into reading music. I learned how to do it, but I'm really rusty. Even now, I really, really rusty. So long story short, the age, I would say 4, 5, 6 with the, on and on to 8 or 9, the flute, and doing the piano simultaneously because my grandmother insisted on it. So, and then I took a break when I came to the U.S. and then I picked it up again when I was in high school. So my first instrument was the flute and then the piano.
0: Okay. Now, who inspires you? What musicians are on your top 10 list? I need to know.
1: Whoo, man, this is a tough question.
0: That's a tough one, I know.
1: Because his music is so subjective and depends on the mood too. I'm gonna shock you with this answer first. My classical music background, because it was all over my house, that was my first inspiration. So if you look at orchestrations that I do, they all kind of come, they all have this little subliminal influence from classical music. So I would say Vivaldi was a huge influence. Mozart, Bach, and even Beethoven for the more dramatic stuff. Then the Beatles really inspired me because I was a little kid and that's all I heard was the Beatles. So then as I got into the creating music in the 80s, then there was the pop post-punk sound from Europe that just completely turned my brain inside out. And I said, that's what I want to do. So that included Bowie, even though Bowie came from before, from the 70s. Then also included Japan, which is a very influential band, and anything post-punk, new wave, and sort of new romantic thing that was going on back in the early 80s. That's kind of just spun my brain. I said, that's what I want to do. So to name a few artists, musicians, definitely Bowie is on top of the list. Japan, David Sylvian. I'm a big fan of him. Echo and the Bunnymen is one of my favorite bands, and I'm a big fan of Ian McCulloch as the singer. The reason I'm a big fan because of the way he writes lyrics and the melodies, how he puts melodies together to the lyrics, and they're very deep in emotions and philosophy to a degree, and metaphoric. So that's an inspiration. I will even go as far as John Lennon on his own after the Beatles and things like that. So I hope. The list is just too long, depending on what I mean, ready to listen to. So it's a really tough question, but I hope I'm giving you a little window to that.
0: Okay, wonderful. Now, tell me about your writing process. I know you're kind of unusual. You don't follow the norm. How long does it take for you to write a song from start to finish? And I know your writing process is different.
1: Yes. On the some of the narratives, I kind of sort of elaborated a bit on that, but I'm going to expand even further. The way my brain works is very sort of divided. It's a constant conflict between left and right brain because that's how I grew up. So sometimes the intellect overruns the creative side, and sometimes the creative side runs over the left brain, the intellectual side. So when I approach music, it's very spontaneous figure. I just go in there into my little studio. Now we work with digital media. Back in the older day, it was all analog. So it was all just 4 tracks, 8 tracks, 16 tracks. Now it's just infinite track with digital technology. So in today's world, in the last 15, 20 years, I use digital. So what I do is I go into my little, I have a studio at home, and then I'm a big Ableton Live person. Every producer or composer have their own favorite recording software. I'm an Ableton person. And then I just begin to lay the fundamentals of something. So I start with the music. If I feel the music and the music has meaning and powerful without a single word attached to it, and it makes you feel something powerful, whether it's like a soundtrack to a movie or some sort, then that inspires so I finish the song instrumentally. So many singers and songwriters, they start with a piano or a guitar, and then they jot down lyrics on a piece of paper. I go do it backwards. I do the music, finish the music, and I want to make sure it sounds orchestrated fully, ready to be published. Then I take a break, and then I listen to it, and I let the music dictate what I'm going to say, what I'm going to.
0: So this is very unusual. This is not common.
1: It is. No.
0: But that's how your brain works, right?
1: That's what it is. So, and then once I need to make sure that the lyrics and the melodies to the lyrics flow together with the same power. I think the music should be as meaningful as the lyrics. And this is just my thing. In other words, the instrumental should make you feel something deep as well as the song with the lyrics and the melodies to the lyrics. So when I finish the song, I want the lyrics lay on top of the instrumentation and they become part of the instrumentation. And then that's what sometimes when you listen to the last song that you guys been playing, if you listen, it starts with orchestration and then it just takes you into a layer of lyrical content. And then it all flows. It all flows as an orchestration. That comes from growing up in classical music, analyzing classical records. Why there's an orchestra has, 60, 70 instruments. Why? Because they're layers, and that's what makes it sound so full. And that's what I love doing. I want songs to sound full, but not cluttered.
0: Okay, there's a difference then, right?
1: Oh, yeah. There's a lot of songs out there that are very, some people say, some producers like simple is better, less is more, less is more.
0: Right.
1: No, I like a balance between more and less and more. So that's how I see it in my brain. So if I have a string section, I may add another string section on top of that, but you won't know it's there. If I don't make it obvious, but it gives it another lift, kind of like a tiny little facelift. You know what I mean? So it's really fascinating. It's really fascinating to see how I do it. It's all layers. Yep.
0: Okay. Now I understand you're a very serious guy when it comes to music, and you are. That's what I love about you. But you have a wicked sense of humor, and I don't think my listeners understand that. And do you feel having a sense of humor helps with creativity and helps with your music?
1: Another brilliant question. Nobody has ever asked me that before, because I do have a wicked sense of humor, like you said. And sometimes very sarcastic and sort of intellectual to a degree, and sometimes just silly, pure silliness. Music should be fun, in my opinion, even though it's a professional thing that I do for my own sanity. But the humor does help me navigate through the hideous part of recording a song. This part of the process of recording a song that is very monotonous, very boring, because you're not being creative, you're just being technical. You got to lay track one, track two, track three, and so on. So,
0: well, some people like that, though. Some people enjoy that.
1: Oh, yeah. I'm not a nerd like that. You see, I'm a nerd more in the how is this going to turn out, in the fantasy of it all. But some people love the engineering part. That's why I'm more of a producer than an engineer, even though I can engineer a project, and I do it. It's just I enjoy. So the humor is part of the experience. Sometimes it's fun to be serious, because you feel like you accomplished something, but also humor, so you don't take it so serious and get all stressed out through the process. Because it can get stressful sometimes. Sometimes things don't sound right, and you have a mental block or a writer's block, and it can get very frustrating.
0: Okay, now, do you consider yourself more of a studio musician or a live musician, or are you a little bit of both? I think I know the answer, but I want to hear from you.
1: Sure, both. The answer is both, but now in the present, I'm more of a project studio producer / musician. In the past, I've done many, many years where I did a lot of live gigging and tour with national and international acts. I tour with Garbage. I did shows with Third Eye Blind and other, many other bands. So even in the 80s, Flock of Seagulls and bands like that. So, but in the 90s, I did a lot of live shows, and those were fun. And I also did music for fashion designer Versace, and we used to do live shows for that. So in my early part of my pop music world, It was live. Now it's more a studio because it's me. I'm the brain behind the brain dead.
0: Right. That moves me to my next question. Now, when you first started Brain Dead Symphony, what was your vision for the project? You had to have something in your head that was just eating at you and had to get out, right?
1: Exactly. So what happened, and I think this was 2011 when I started this, and I was having the itch again. I need to do something different, something that is outside the predictable industry record label demands and things like that. So I wanted to go fully independent with something new, something that didn't have any rules. But I still wanted to be commercial, so the average Joe or the more deep listening Joe will appreciate it. So the commercial side of it makes it more radio friendly. So when I started Brain Dead Symphony, it's like kind of sort of a abstract way of saying, kind of rebellious way of saying, this is, I'm brain dead, but I'm still going to make this amazing symphony. So I'm going to take life and turn it into music, because I went through, you know, we all go through ups and downs. And then so I decided to externalize what I was feeling. At the beginning of the project, I did all the producing and the music and the songwriting, even the lyrics, everything, but I did not sing. I run into a singer in a little salon. He was doing Radiohead songs, and I thought he had a terrific range and a great tone, and so I asked him to collaborate. So that's he came on, and we did three songs, and then it got a lot of attention. So my music and the lyrics and all, he's not a songwriter. He just did what I told him to do. And then I realized I had something, because I did a test run, like a demographic test run with some radio stations and things like that. And then it went really well. It was very well received. So then there was another song, and I'll make this short, that he didn't like, and I decided to sing it. And it's called Something New. And that song was helped by a friend of mine who died of cancer. He helped me engineer it. And there, from that point forward, I said, you know what? I'm going to start singing. I'm going to do it. Forget anybody else. And that's how I became the one main show, kind of like Howard Jones, if you will.
0: Right. Right.
1: Yeah. So that's how it happened.
0: Now something new is your second most requested song here at Famous Hit 5.
1: Really?
0: Yeah. That's the second one. I want to tell you that. Now, if you could collaborate with any musician, who would it be and why?
1: Oh, well, dead or alive?
0: Dead or alive. Doesn't matter.
1: Okay. Bowie. Number two, here's one that I will die to work with. Peter Murphy. I will
0: so talented, right?
1: Oh, my God. And so charismatic.
0: Yeah.
1: The other person that I will just give up, you know, everything to collaborate with, will be Trent Reznor from Nine Inch Nails. That guy he's an alien. He's from another world. He's amazing. I love him.
0: Yeah. I've heard that about him, that he works on another level, and then when he gets an idea in his head that it doesn't matter, 4, 3 in the morning, it doesn't matter, he's got to get it out, and he's got to get out there.
1: That's why I want to work with him, because I'm the same way. He's like,
0: you're the same way?
1: Come from the same fabric. Yes, absolutely. 100%. When I see his work, I know exactly how it came to be and what frustrated him and all that. And I've heard some interviews, and I go, oh, my God, that's how my brain works.
0: Yeah, he's an eccentric guy, though. He is, and I know you are, too.
1: Thank you.
0: He's an eccentric guy. So he definitely marches to his own drum.
1: Exactly. Yep, love it.
0: And that's what
1: love
0: you would like to work with, to get that experience.
1: Yeah. And even in, you're gonna laugh at this. Even in the current world of the music, there's a lot of great new music coming out. At least in the last 3-4 years, alternative music that has a lot of 80s and 90s influence. So I would love to collaborate with new bands and produce new bands that are attracted to that old sound, and not copy, not sound like it, but bring those elements. And that's what I'm good at. So I would like to collaborate with any new band that is willing to tap into the synth pop of the 80s and the 90s. And then the British pop of the 80s and the 90s. And that's where I tend to gravitate to. So long story short again, there's so many great, even Billie Eilish. I think she's absolutely brilliant, and her brother. So those people, I would love to collaborate with them and kind of bring my own.
0: I think because there's a family and her brother, I think he, even though he's in the background, he keeps that band together.
1: Correct.
0: Does that make sense? Like he's a backbone to it.
1: Yeah, he's kind of like the cornerstone of the building and the blueprint. And it's fantastic. But Billie Eilish, it would be fun to do a synth pop project with her because that would be out of her comfort zone. But she's terrific. Hans Zimmer, I would love to work with him in the orchestration side of things. So there's a lot of different variety of musicians I would love to work with.
0: Now, I want to get to some thank yous. I want you to take this time to thank anyone you wish who has helped you along your musical journey. I'm talking about anybody. Let's get some thank yous.
1: Oh, my God. That's a good one. There's a lot of people. This is the cliche answer, the ironic one. I'd like to thank my mom and dad, you know.
0: Okay.
1: Anyway, but
0: okay.
1: Of course, my parents. My mom for influencing me and pushing me to explore. And not be a copycatter type of person, be original. I like to thank my kid. I have a kid who inspired me. Being a father, it really changes your life. He's an adult now, 24, but it was a great influence to express life through music. And children do inspire you. It's just, it's insane how inspirational that is. So the list is so long because I don't want to leave anybody out. So it's a big question. So I want to say,
0: well, you've been doing this a while. You've been doing this a while now.
1: It is.
0: So you've had a lot of people come in and out of your life.
1: Yes.
0: I think some people have probably come into life.
1: Yeah, I would like to thank, here's somebody who has such a good run musically. He passed away, as I mentioned him before, of cancer. So musically, I would like to thank my old friend, Tyrone Omar Lewis. He passed away, unfortunately. So him and I, we had some good times, great memories. He was kind of like another limb to the way we put music together. So he was a nerd kind of engineer kind of guy, and I was more of the producer, work with the artist kind of guy. So he was instrumental in pushing me to be better.
0: Now, I do have one question, and I'm going to throw you for a loop because I didn't write this on my list for you, but I know you can handle it.
1: No, it came from a listener. Throw it at me.
0: Okay. It came from a listener in Greece, and he wrote to me, and he said, is Diego a musical genius, or is he a musical madman, or is he both? So what do you think?
1: Both.
0: Both,
1: because that's what I've been told for many years. Another thing that people have told me is that what people that do like my music, again, music is subjective. Some people say, oh, that's okay. But people that do enjoy what I do and they take it in, the most common answer that I get is your music is so rich in emotions that it's, even if you have a singer, it sounds like a soundtrack. And I go, bingo, that's exactly who I am. So
0: yeah.
1: There is the detail to that is where the madness comes in.
0: Yeah.
1: Yeah.
0: Which is important.
1: I have OCD. I'll be honest. I do have OCD. So. And music is a great way to control it. So it forces you. Yeah, it forces you to be linear and to stay on track. Figures
0: to keep the mind busy.
1: Yeah, and the other one was genius and madman. So the genius, I'm gonna be humble. If some people think I'm a genius, that's awesome. I'll take it. But genius, I think everybody has genius in them. Whatever it is that makes them, you know, happy.
0: Now, your new song is called Nothing More to Hide. Already, runaway hit here at Famous Hits Live. All over the world. I got almost 400 requests for that song this week alone on the internet. Now, tell me, I want you to, where we can download it, where we can listen to it. Give me some background on the song, and then I want you to introduce it on Famous Hits Live for me.
1: Okay. And also, where to get it, right? Do you want
0: me to
1: say that? Okay.
0: Yes, please.
1: So the song Nothing More to Hide kind of just popped in my head. Everything pops in my head. That's where the madness comes in. It pops in and you become obsessed. Because once I get on there, I tend to sometimes take long breaks, but when I get in there, I can't stop. So once it's all clicking, I don't stop. So Nothing More to Hide with. It's basically about becoming

0: when you click on Nothing More to Hide, I suggest, I really encourage your listeners to listen and look at the lyrics, because it all comes together when you listen with the lyrics.
1: Now, you have one listener who told me, she said, it sounds like Diego read my diary when I was 13 years old and put it in this song. I thought, I don't know if this is a compliment or what.
0: That's a great email. Yeah, no, I didn't read nobody's diary. But that, what does that tell you, Saul? It tells you that I managed to tap into people's emotions, and that's what matters to me. If I can make somebody think and look at themselves and reevaluate and learn from whatever is happening in their lives, just because I'm writing about something relevant to me, it could also be relevant to them if they apply it to their own lives. So that's what the lyrics are. I like to write in more metaphors and more symbolic ways, like talk about objects instead of people, like the moon and the sun and things like that. So that way people can say, I want to be the moon today. You know, I want to be the sun tomorrow. You know, that kind of thing.
1: Now, I know it's important that you want people to listen to music with good headphones or on good speakers. Now, why is that? I know this is important. This is part of your soul, part of who you are.
0: Yes, but people make fun of me all the time. She goes, hey, Diego, I do have some good, I'm going to listen tonight because I didn't bring my good headphones. You know, they're always, joking with me, even friends of mine. So the answer is very quick. We live in a world of low attention span. Please don't take it, any one person, but that's what happens. So it has to be very easy for people to, with your phone and technology. Many people listen to music with their speakerphones on their phones. And I'm going to be honest with you, so that's like an insult, because we put, every musician out there puts even hundreds of hours and all this work, all this money, and all this for somebody to not even play it on stereo. They play it even though it's on a phone with a speakerphone. And that to me is like, you don't get the experience. That's all the quality and the mastering process that goes through it, and all the money invested is to make it sound amazing when you listen to it with just our speakerphone or even one of those little Bluetooth speakers. It's, you're taking away so many hours of work in stereo and panning and creating 360 emerging, submerging feelings to the track. Is all out the window. So if you really want to listen to a song, anybody, it doesn't have to be my song, listen to songs and respect the process, because it sounds better when you appreciate the stereo feeling. And especially now, there's my mastering guy won 3 Grammys this year.
1: Oh, I know. That's excellent.
0: He did the Submerging 360, which is a new technology where you hear everything in different places in your head. So it's not just left and right or somewhere in the middle. So if you don't use headphones, if you don't use good stereo speakers, you just not listen to the whole experience. So, but if that's what you want to listen to, that's okay. I'll just encourage it, because there's so much work that goes into making it sound great. Why ruin
1: that? You want the listener to have a full listening experience.
0: That's right. And then on a speakerphone, sometimes I see little kids, oh, listen to my tune. I said, where's the kick? I don't hear the bass, because it's coming out of the speaker on the phone.
1: It's coming out of the full speaker. It's not the same.
0: It's not the same. So I encourage it, and I hope that answers your question.
1: Okay. Now, what I want you to do is go ahead and introduce the new song and say Famous is 5 for me. Can you do that?
0: I will. Yes, I will do that gladly. And thank you again, Saul, for having me on this interview. And it's great. And so much appreciated for all you, your station has done for my project. So thank you so much. So to you, all you listeners out there, this is my latest tune called Nothing More to Hide, here on Famous Hits Live.
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